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9: From the Sky News Centre at 2. The government's announced plans to deal with a possible shortage of jet fuel caused by the war in Iran. They include allowing airlines to run fewer empty planes and also let them hand back takeoff and landing slots. Meanwhile, Donald Trump says he's reviewing a revised peace plan sent to him by Iran. Posting on Truth Social, the US president also said he can't imagine the deal will be acceptable as they haven't paid a big enough price for what they've done to humanity and the world. He's also said there's a possibility the US could restart strikes. He's been speaking to reporters in Florida.
10: If they misbehave, if they do something bad, but right now, we'll see. But, you know, it's a possibility that could happen, certainly.
9: A shooting in South London's left a 25-year-old man fighting for his life. Three other people were also injured after shots were fired from a car in Brixton early Saturday morning. A 19-year-old man has been charged with false communications relating to a bomb hoax at a Peter Kay gig in Birmingham. The Utilita Arena had to be evacuated on Friday night after a report of a suspicious bag. In sport, Arsenal have opened up a six-point lead at the top of the Premier League with a 3-0 win against Fulham. But West Ham's hopes of avoiding relegation have been dealt a big blow with a 3-0 defeat at Brentford. They'll drop into the bottom three if Tottenham win away to Aston Villa later. Captain Jared Bowen says it's not time to panic yet.
11: What we have to do now is just focus on the next one. That's all that matters. We've got three games left and they're big cup finals for us. That's it. Nothing's changed in our mindset. It's down to us and we have what we have in our group.
9: Newcastle's 3-1 victory over Brighton eased some pressure on manager Eddie Howe. Ipswich will be back in the Premier League next season after sealing promotion with a 3-0 win against QPR. Livingston have been relegated from the Scottish Premiership after fellow strugglers Kilmarnock won 3-0 against Dundee United. Dundee beat St Mirren 1-0. That's the latest. I'm Jenny Barsby.

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1: Hello, Andy Lake here. You can catch me on Cambridge Radio every Sunday morning between 8 and 10. We play Sunday Scramble, where I scramble up the letters of a well-known Cambridge place and you have to unscramble them. We have reaction from the weekend football. That's Cambridge United, Cambridge City and Histon FC.
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9: From the Sky News Centre at 3. Fewer empty planes could run under temporary government plans to mitigate against possible jet fuel shortages. Airlines could be allowed to reduce schedules in advance and run fewer, fuller flights rather than cancelling empty ones at the last minute. Strait of Hormuz disruption caused by the Iran war is also affecting new business owner in Dubai, Victoria Coleman.
10: Shipping costs have gone up 40% and will take double the time to get from China to the UK. So it's kind of a really tricky place for young businesses, because it's like, do we pass this on to the consumer?
9: Donald Trump says he's reviewing Iran's latest proposal to end the war. The US president also told reporters there's a possibility the US could restart strikes. A 25-year-old man's fighting for his life in hospital after a shooting in South London early Saturday morning. Three others were also wounded after shots were fired from a vehicle in Brixton. A 19-year-old man's been charged with false communications relating to a bomb hoax at a Peter Kay gig in Birmingham. The Utilita Arena had to be evacuated on Friday night after reports of a suspicious bag. In sport, Arsenal have moved 6 points clear at the top of the Premier League with a 3-0 victory over Fulham. Newcastle eased some pressure on manager Eddie Howe thanks to a 3-1 win against Brighton. His side ended a run of four straight defeats.
11: That was a massive win for us. We knew it. Everyone knew it. I think we've been building towards that for a few weeks. I think the training has been really strong, it's been really committed, very competitive, and I'm a big believer that you always end up getting your rewards for that if your work continues to be strong.
9: West Ham's 3-0 defeat at Brentford hit their survival hopes, while Livingston are relegated from the Scottish Premiership. Kilmarnock beat Dundee United 3-0 to send them down. And the Miami Grand Prix has been brought forward by 3 hours because of a forecast thunderstorm to 6 p.m. at UK time. Formula One World Championship leader Kimi Antonelli secured pole position. Red Bull's Max Verstappen was second. That's the latest. I'm Jenny Barst.

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1: Hello, Andy Lake here. You can catch me on Cambridge Radio every Sunday morning between 8 and 10. We play Sunday Scramble, where I scramble up the letters of a well-known Cambridge place and you have to unscramble them. We have reaction from the weekend football. 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
9: From the Skynet Centre at 4. The government's announced plans to deal with a possible shortage of jet fuel caused by the war in Iran. They include allowing airlines to run fewer empty planes and also let them hand back takeoff and landing slots. Missing them currently carries a penalty. Donald Trump, meanwhile, says he's reviewing a revised peace plan sent to him by Iran. Posting on Truth Social, the US president also said he can't imagine the deal will be acceptable as they haven't paid a big enough price for what they've done to humanity and the world. He's also said there's a possibility the US could restart strikes. He's been speaking to reporters in Florida.
10: If they misbehave, if they do something bad, but right now, we'll see. But, it's a possibility that could happen, certainly.
9: Sir Keir Starmer has urged his party not to repeat the Conservatives' mistake of descending into political infighting. The Prime Minister said Labour must be more united to make life better for working people. A 19-year-old man's been charged in connection with a bomb hoax at a Peter Kay show on Friday night. The Utilita Arena in Birmingham had to be evacuated 45 minutes into its set after a report of a suspicious bag. In sport, Arsenal have moved 6 points clear at the top of the Premier League with a 3-0 victory over Fulham. But West Ham's hopes of avoiding relegation were dealt a blow with a 3-0 defeat at Brentford. Ipswich are heading back to the top flight after winning 3-0 against QPR. And its third promotion in 4 seasons under manager Kieran McKenna. He says this one feels the most significant, though.
11: It's probably been the hardest one, if I'm honest. So, yeah, it means an awful lot. I'm so grateful to my family and for the staff, the way they supported me. And, it's brilliant.
9: Livingston have been relegated from the Scottish Premiership after Kilmarnock won 3-0 against Dundee United. And China's Wu Yizhe's secured a place in the final of the World Snooker Championship with a dramatic 17-16 victory over Northern Ireland's Mark Allen. That's the latest. I'm Jenny Barsby.

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8: From the Sky News Centre at 5. The government's announced plans to deal with a possible shortage of jet fuel caused by the war in Iran. They include allowing airlines to run fewer empty planes and also let them hand back takeoff and landing slots. Travel expert Simon Calder explains why that's important.
9: If you look, for instance, at Lufthansa, 10 flights a day from London Heathrow to Frankfurt, with demand soft because people don't want to travel so much, it would be really sensible if they reduced that, say, to 8, which would also save aviation fuel.
8: Meanwhile, Donald Trump says he's reviewing Iran's latest proposal to end the war. The president also told reporters there's a possibility the US could restart strikes. A teenager's been charged in connection with a bomb hoax at a Peter Kay show in Birmingham. The Utilita Arena had to be evacuated on Friday night after reports of a suspicious bag. 19-year-old Omar Majid has been charged with false communications relating to a bomb hoax. Sir Keir Starmer's calling on his party to be more united to make life better for working people. Amid speculation of an impending leadership challenge, the Prime Minister's urged his party not to descend into political infighting like the previous Tory government. Here's our political correspondent, Lucy McDade.
10: Prime Minister pretty much making the case for stability of leadership. And a warning to his MPs that unity is what's needed if they want to deliver their plan for change.
8: Sport now, and Arsenal stretched their lead in the Premier League title race to 6 points with a 3-0 victory over Fulham. But West Ham's hopes of avoiding relegation were dealt a blow with a 3-0 defeat at Brentford. They'll fall into the bottom three if Tottenham beat Aston Villa tonight. And the Miami Grand Prix has been brought forward by 3 hours because of a forecast thunderstorm to 6 p.m. at UK time. Formula One World Championship leader Kimi Antonelli starts on pole position. Red Bull's Max Verstappen is second on the grid. For the latest, I'm Jenny Barsby.

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2: Hello, Andy Lake here. You can catch me on Cambridge Radio every Sunday morning between 8 and 10. We play Sunday Scramble, where I scramble up the letters of a well-known Cambridge place and you have to unscramble them. We have reaction from the weekend football. That's Cambridge United, Cambridge City and Histon FC.
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9: From the Sky News Centre at 6. Airlines will be allowed to temporarily group passengers from different flights together as part of proposed plans to save jet fuel. Ministers hope it'll prevent cancellations when a service has too many empty seats, but the Tories worry it'll cause, not prevent, disruption. Supply chain expert Dr. Leo John says the global economy will suffer if disruption to the Strait of Hormuz continues.
10: As of now, we have about 3.5% of the global GDP has been reduced in terms of the entire effect. If it continues, one can expect about 6%, or about 6 trillion global GDP being wiped out.
9: Donald Trump says he's reviewing Iran's latest proposal to end the war. The US president also told reporters there's a possibility America could restart strikes. Pro-Palestine campaigners fear measures to address anti-Semitism could be used as an attack on safe marches. The Conservatives want the protests banned, while the Prime Minister wants tougher action over certain chants. Two Jewish men were stabbed in North London on Wednesday. The Stop the War Coalition says it's wrong to link demos with recent violence. But the government's former political violence advisor, Lord Wolney, thinks there is a connection.
11: You've had 2 years now of these Gaza protests where, no matter what the intentions of the maybe the majority of the people on that march, they have been a conduit for an explosion of hatred.
9: A 19-year-old man's been charged with false communications relating to a bomb hoax which affected a Peter Kay gig in Birmingham. The Utilita Arena had to be evacuated on Friday night after a report of a suspicious bag. Arsenal stretched their lead in the Premier League title race to 6 points with a 3-0 victory over Fulham. They also enhanced their goal difference over second-placed Manchester City, who have 2 games in hand. And the Miami Grand Prix will start 3 hours earlier today because of a forecast storm. Racing will begin at 6 p.m. UK time. That's the latest.

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1: Hello, Andy Lake here. You can catch me on Cambridge Radio every Sunday morning between 8 and 10. We play Sunday Scramble, where I scramble up the letters of a well-known Cambridge place and you have to unscramble them. We have reaction from the weekend football. 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
9: From the Sky News Centre at 7. Fewer empty planes could run under temporary government plans. Airlines could be allowed to reduce schedules in advance and run fewer, fuller flights rather than cancelling empty ones at the last minute. Strait of Hormuz disruption and the Iran war is also affecting new business owner in Dubai, Victoria Coleman.
10: Shipping costs have gone up 40% and will take double the time to get from China to the UK. So it's kind of a really tricky place for young businesses because it's like, do we pass this on to the consumer?
9: Meanwhile, the US president says he'll look at Iran's latest proposals for peace. But Donald Trump's posted on Truth Social saying he can't imagine the measures would be acceptable for him to agree to an end to the war. Pressure's mounting on the Prime Minister to ban pro-Palestine marches over concerns they put the Jewish community in danger. That's what the Tories want, while Sir Keir Starmer wants to crack down on the chants heard at demonstrations.
11: When you hear some of those chants, then clearly there should be tougher action in relation to that. Many people in the Jewish community have said to me, it's the repeat nature, it's the cumulative effect. Now, I accept that, which is why we intend to deal with cumulative effects.
9: Two Jewish men were stabbed in Golders Green in North London on Wednesday. Pro-Palestine campaigners say there isn't a connection between peaceful protests and the recent violence. A teenager's been charged after a Peter Kay gig in Birmingham had to be evacuated on Friday night. The 19-year-old's accused of false communications relating to a bomb hoax after reports of a suspicious bag being left at Utilita Arena. Arsenal have extended their lead at the top of the Premier League table after a 3-0 victory against Fulham last night. West Ham's hopes of avoiding relegation were dealt a blow after they were beaten by the same scoreline at Brentford. And the Miami Grand Prix will begin earlier than usual today because of the weather. Unexpected storms brought forward the start time. That's the latest.

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9: From the Sky News Centre at 8. Plans to cope with the risk of a shortage of jet fuel have been revealed. Air passengers could be moved from a flight they booked to a similar one to fill up planes and have less empty seats in the sky. Donald Trump says he's reviewing a revised peace plan sent to him by Iran, but the US leader says he can't imagine the deal would be acceptable. Meanwhile, President Trump's threatened to withdraw more troops from Germany on top of those already being redeployed. On Friday, the US president ordered 5,000 personnel to be withdrawn from the country. The German chancellor said the war with Iran had humiliated America. Military analyst Sean Bell says the move shouldn't have a huge impact.
10: US forces number about 68,000 total across about 12 countries of Europe. And it's not the first time that President Trump's threatened to reduce the numbers. In his first term, he threatened to reduce them by 10,000. That didn't materialise.
9: The Stop the War coalition has denied pro-Palestine marches pose a threat to the Jewish community. Sir Keir Starmer wants tougher policing on some of the chants heard at Gaza protests, while the Tories want the rallies banned. Two Jewish men were stabbed in Golders Green in North London on Wednesday. Peter Leary is from the Palestine Solidarity Campaign.
11: The idea that has been put forward that the marches could possibly be incubators for prejudice of any kind is simply not true.
9: A teenager has been charged after an alleged bomb hoax at a Peter Kay comedy show in Birmingham on Friday night. The audience were told to leave Utilita Arena halfway through the gig. Arsenal stretched their lead in the Premier League title race to 6 points with a 3-0 win over Fulham. Meanwhile, West Ham's hopes of avoiding relegation were dealt a blow with a 3-0 loss at Brentford. They'll drop into the bottom three if Tottenham beat Aston Villa tonight. And the Miami Grand Prix has been moved forward 3 hours. It's because of thunderstorm warnings. It'll now get underway at 6 p.m. That's the latest.
12: Local sport and...
13: yes! Come on! That's what we're talking about!
14: I've got a lovely bunch of coconuts. There they are, standing in a row. Big ones, small ones, some as big as your head. Give them a twist, a flick of the wrist, that's what the showman says.
12: So Cambridge United head coach Neil Harris says he is extremely proud of his team after they secured automatic promotion back to League One yesterday. Come on! The U's secured an instant return to the third tier after a goalless draw with Crewe on what proved to be a rather nervy afternoon. Ben Knight saw his first half penalty saved, and while the visitors also missed chances late on to secure a victory, they did manage to pip Salford and Notts County to third place. Harris admits it was a rather tough and emotional afternoon for both him and his side.
15: The nerves were jangling. It was tough. Me and Adam, so lucky to have Adam alongside me with his experience, but he didn't know what to do either in the last 15 minutes. And ultimately, it's just your best guess. The lads are saying to me, we're going for it, we're not. And I'm like, look, if you can't win a game, don't get beat, is my philosophy. And today that proved absolutely correct.
12: What a relief. Cambridge's weather, who cares? No, we'll do it. Often rather cloudy, but bright, and sunny spells developing as well through the morning, and still feeling really pleasantly warm. Scattered heavy showers may develop into the afternoon, particularly towards the south of the county, with a chance of thunder, light winds, and highs of 19 degrees.
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12: Shall we play some tunes? This is Donna Summer. She works hard for the money on Sunday Breakfast.

got one of the most underrated guitar solos there, isn't it? Donna Summer, sounding so good on a Sunday morning on Cambridge Radio. I'm Andy Lake. Thanks ever so much for your company. We're live. What a treat and what a wonderful, wonderful, wonderful time to be a Cambridge United fan. Come on, get in. Also coming up on the show today, we'll do your Sunday scramble, because what Sunday would be complete without a little bit of scramble? We'll do Sounds Like Sunday as well at 8:20. Three songs that sum up the weekend perfectly here in Cambridge. The birthday shout out at 8:40, John and Jenny's Food and Farming before 9 as well. And then after 9 o'clock, I'll be joined by, firstly, Scotty McGeorge, our man from the terraces, to chat through all things news, and my armchair correspondent, Sarah Verry. So don't go anywhere. Mark Morrison, Return of the Mac on Cambridge Radio.

Sunday Breakfast with Andy Lake on Cambridge Radio. How are you? Hope your weekend is going wonderfully so far. If you're on a three-day weekend, what a treat. We'll be doing Sounds Like Sunday in just a few minutes. First, though, it is time to launch today's Sunday Scramble. If you've never played before, make today the morning that you do it. Every Sunday, we take a Cambridge landmark and we scramble it. It's essentially an anagram game, this. So we jumble up the letters of a Cambridge landmark to create a new phrase, which today is one of the best that we've had in a while, actually. Ready? Rigid acrobat perm. It's what you might ask for if you go to the hairdressers that's next door to a circus. You say, I would like a rigid acrobat perm. So, rearrange the letters in rigid acrobat perm to get to the original Cambridge landmark that I am thinking of this morning. 07919 070490 on the text and the WhatsApp. The email is studio@cambridge.radio. I will give you a clue at about 8:45 and we will reveal today's Sunday Scramble as we always do just after 9.

Holly Humberstone, Cruel World on Cambridge Radio. If you're heading out today, be aware buses are running instead of trains between Cambridge North and King's Lynn on Great Northern services. Also between Cambridge and Peterborough on Cross Country services and between Cambridge and Thetford on Greater Anglia services. It's all because of engineering works on the roads. Chittering, A10, Ely Road. Temporary traffic lights up because of roadworks at School Lane. That'll be the case until the end of this week. And in St Ives, St Audrey Lane, temporary traffic lights are up for telecoms work. That's the A1123 at Ramsey Road until the 5th of this month. If there's anything that you think we're missing, then we should be mentioning it. 07919 070490. And this is just one of the best weekend songs ever. It's Deacon Blue, People Come First, Cambridge Radio.

0: 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And up in 2 minutes, Sounds Like Sunday. 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

Sounds Like Sunday, three songs back to back that perfectly sum up the weekend here in Cambridge. 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We start with Eddie Cochran.

0: Today sounds like Sunday on Cambridge Radio. Three songs back to back that perfectly sum up the weekend here in Cambridge. Eddie Cochran, Three Steps to Heaven, because of course it's a 3-day weekend. If you're having a bank holiday weekend, keep it Cambridge Radio. We will be the perfect soundtrack. Eels, Mr. E's Beautiful Blues, because maybe you went on a trip up the A10 to Ely yesterday. It was the biggest day in the calendar for Ely. Ely's Eel Day, followed by their Drink and Food Fest on Palace Green today and tomorrow. And we round it up with Yaz, The Only Way Is Up. Well, because Cambridge United did it! Yes! Promotion up into League One for the U's. Here is head coach Neil Harris.
1: The nerves were jangling. It was tough. Me and Adam, so lucky to have Adam alongside me with his experience, but he didn't know what to do either in the last 15 minutes. And ultimately, it's just your best guess. The lads are saying to me, we're going for it, we're not. And I'm like, look, if you can't win a game, don't get beat, is my philosophy. And today that proved absolutely correct.
0: Just after 9 o'clock this morning, we'll be chatting to our man from the terraces, Scotty McGeorge, to chat all about it. He was there at Crewe for the crucial, crucial match yesterday. I mean, it finished 0-0, but who cares? It was enough, right? It was enough. Come on. So yeah, if you're a big Cambridge United fan, make sure you stick around. We'll be chatting to Scotty McGeorge just after 9. We have got a Sunday scramble on the cook, as we always do each Sunday morning. I've taken a Cambridge landmark and I've scrambled it. We jumble up the letters of a Cambridge landmark to make a new phrase, which today is something that you might say if you go to a hairdresser's next door to a circus and ask for a rigid acrobat perm. Rigid acrobat perm is today's Sunday scramble. See if you can rearrange the letters in rigid acrobat perm to get to the original Cambridge landmark that I'm thinking of today. I will give you a clue before 9 and we will reveal today's Sunday scramble, as we always do, just after 9 o'clock. It's the Pet Shop Boys and Lift My Own Devices on Sunday Breakfast. I'm Andy Lake and I'm live until 10. Thanks for your company.

In the next 10 minutes, we'll be crossing live to the farm to chat to John and Jenny in John and Jenny's Food and Farming. We do this every Sunday on Sunday Breakfast on Cambridge Radio. It's always nice to see what's going on the farm. But at this time, 8:40, we do a little thing called the birthday shout out. So if you have got a birthday this weekend, keep listening, you might just hear yourself. Here we go. I haven't got my names ready. Lydia in Wesley, Josh in Cambridge. Goodness me, we just about saved it. Ian in Histon. Miguel in Cambridge. Craig in Little Grandstead. And Richard in Cambridge. I'm so sorry, everybody, but we got there.

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0: Charlie Brown from Coldplay on Cambridge Radio. Highs of 19 degrees today. Should be, fingers crossed, a little bit sunnier than it is right now, a little bit later. But massive, massive good news for all our farmers. We're crossing live to the farm now to chat to Jenny. Jenny, you have had some rain.
1: Yes, good morning, Andy. We've had some rain. But I'm sorry to be the bearer of bad news. Apparently, it's not enough rain.
0: Oh, no.
1: We've had some, and I think there's some forecast for the rest of the week. So hopefully, fingers crossed, it will all be good.
0: Oh, my goodness. Do you know, I genuinely was really thinking of you and John yesterday when it was getting a little bit, you know, the clouds were rolling in, probably around about 5 o'clock, 6 o'clock, the clouds were rolling in, and I thought, it's going to rain. John and Jenny are going to be happy. And then it started raining, and genuinely, I was there going, keep coming, because I think we all need a little bit of it, don't we? So, fingers crossed, you'll get a little bit more in the week.
1: Yeah, hopefully, yes. I mean, it's the same story all over the world, actually. There's severe drought in America. There's severe drought in Australia. They are busy planting their wheat crop for the harvest in 2026 for November. So it's not just a localised issue. It's all over. And the whole entire industry is suffering. John has managed to buy some liquid fertiliser called Folio Nutrition, which will actually work quite well with this new rain. But unfortunately, he has got all this solid fertiliser in the shed, but that will become used next year. So he's got some stock already, which will become the cheapest fertiliser for next year. But the cost of fertiliser has increased by about 50% since the Iran conflict. So that's money tied up to 6 months. So unfortunately, John won't see the benefits for that for some time. But yes, we can only hope for some more rain for the harvest, for the wildlife and for everyone's gardens.
0: It's one of those things, isn't it, where we've all seen the conflict in Iran push up things like fuel and energy, but actually the price of fertiliser, you know, maybe not something which impacts us all on a day-to-day basis, but it really is impacting our farms, isn't it?
1: Yes, absolutely. It's a major concern across the entire agricultural industry and also the fishing industry. Will they have enough fuel to get their boats out to sea to catch the fish and seafood? And it all comes down to fuel. You're absolutely right. Fuel and fertilizer. Will there be enough fuel to harvest? Will there be enough fuel to get from the food from the farm to the processor, to the supermarket and to the end consumer? And food security is of a major worry due to its current fragile status and vulnerability. And there's a fantastic chap called Professor Tim Lang, who is the Professor of Food Policy at the Centre for Food Policy at City St George's University London. He's written a case report called Just in Case, which entitles and sort of stipulates the 7 steps to narrow the UK civil food resilience gap. And in there, it provides the summary of what would public reactions be, how prepared for food shocks is the UK. And if anyone's really interested in the delicateness of food security in this country, do have a look at that. You can put it into an internet search engine and it will come up, and it makes some interesting reading about the fragile state and the vulnerability of our ability to eat and to get food in. So that's quite of interest if that's interesting to you.
0: This is why I love catching up with you guys every weekend, because what you do has such an impact on all of us. And I think Ukraine is called the breadbasket of Europe. I see Cambridgeshire as the breadbasket of the UK, really. It really is such a big part of what we do in Cambridge and around Cambridge. And it does have such a knock-on effect onto all of us, even if we don't see it necessarily directly. And I just love catching up with you and John every week and, you know, sort of making sure that we do know that, really. I think it is so important. Let's just chat quickly about my garden, because this has been the week where stuff has started to flower. My clematis has started to flower. The geraniums are starting to flower. You know, we've gone from sort of these big green bushes that have been growing over the spring to now actually seeing a little bit of colour in the garden, which is so exciting. So has it been a week of change on the farm as well? Are the fields starting to look a little bit different now?
1: Yes, they are. They're starting to begin to look a little bit more luscious. And the rapeseed, the oilseed rape, is looking extremely yellow and very, very dense crop in the fields. This rain will be much appreciated and will make such a fundamental, critical difference to the nutritional value of the crops as well. And yes, you're right. I mean, John is quite a romantic at heart. He kind of sees himself as like an artist, like a painter, painting the fields all these different colours, which is, you know, quite romantic and rather quite lovely. So you're right, there's an awful lot that goes behind the scenes, and we're very grateful to have the opportunity to speak to your listeners about what goes on with our food supply, and because there's so many people, all the hard work that helps to get food on our tables, like literally just a loaf of bread from Cambridgeshire on our tables, or a glass of beer or a bowl of cereal, all the hard work that goes in behind the scenes is often taken for granted. So the farm is beginning to look lovely. We just need more rain and less dry weather and no frost or anything like that, and just hope for the best. I think that the actual definition of harvest is really hoping for a better harvest every year.
0: Do you know, no wonder you fell for him saying things like that. An artist painting the field. That's a good line.
1: Yeah, we're both very lucky. Yeah, we're a good team.
0: Yeah, absolutely. Well, Jenny, I'm going to play this for you and John. It is Wet, Wet, Wet and Sweet Little Mystery on Sunday Breakfast. Thank you, Jenny, and we'll chat again next weekend. Fingers crossed for some more rain in the coming days.

It's one of those songs that just soars. Wet, wet, wet on Sunday Breakfast is Cambridge Radio. Coming up in Cambridge this coming week, The Gondoliers, English touring opera at the Cambridge Arts Theatre from Thursday until Saturday. This goes for grown-ups at the Cambridge Junction on Friday night. And there's a gala dinner at Gonville and Caius College as well. But it's one for

0: Elvis the King on Cambridge Radio. Sunday Breakfast with me, Andy Lake. Sunday Scramble Reveal coming up after 9 o'clock.
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10: From the Sky News Centre at 9, plans to cope with the risk of jet fuel shortages have been announced. Airlines will be allowed to group passengers booked on different flights onto the same planes so that there are fewer empty seats. It'll focus on routes where there are multiple trips to the one destination on the same day. There are concerns the decision favours airlines, but Transport Secretary Heidi Alexander says it's the right thing to do.
11: It is responsible for government to do sensible contingency planning to enable the airlines to be responsible in how they set their schedules so that people aren't dealing with a last-minute text saying that you can't get your flight.
10: Donald Trump says he can't imagine new proposals put forward by Iran will end the conflict. The US president's reviewing the latest measures from Tehran. Meanwhile, Mr. Trump says he plans to withdraw more troops from Germany than originally planned after a spat with the country's chancellor. On Friday, the American president said 5,000 personnel would be redeployed. Sir Keir Starmer is calling on his party to be more united to make life better for working people. Amid speculation of an impending leadership challenge, the Prime Minister's urged his party not to descend into political infighting like the previous Tory government. Here's our political correspondent, Lucy McDade.
12: Prime Minister pretty much making the case for stability of leadership and a warning to his MPs that unity is what's needed if they want to deliver their plan for change.
10: Mikel Arteta says the dream of winning the Premier League title is still alive for Arsenal after a 3-0 win against Fulham. It moves them 6 points clear at the top of the table. F1, the Miami Grand Prix, has been moved forward 3 hours to 6 p.m. UK time because of warnings of a potential thunderstorm. And Shakira has performed to crowds of more than 2 million people on Rio's Copacabana beach. The singer says the concert in Brazil was magical. That's the latest.
0: Local sport, and yes! What a time to be alive, Cambridge United fans!
13: I've got a lovely bunch of coconuts.

0: Cambridge United head coach Neil Harris, extremely proud of his team after they secured automatic promotion back to League One yesterday. The U secured an instant return to the third tier after a goalless draw with Crewe in what proved to be a pretty nervy afternoon. Ben Knight saw his first half penalty saved, and while the visitors also missed chances late on to secure a victory, they did manage to pip Salford and Notts County to third place. For you, Harris admits it was a tough and emotional afternoon for both him and his side.
1: The nerves were jangling, it was tough. Me and Adam, so lucky to have Adam alongside me with his experience, but he didn't know what to do either in the last 15 minutes. And ultimately, it's just your best guess. The lads are saying to me, we're going for it, we're not. And I'm like, look, if you can't win a game, don't get beat, is my philosophy. And today that proved absolutely correct.
0: Those scenes when all of the news kind of filtered through that they had done it. Just, this is why we love football. Cambridge's weather, rather cloudy today, but a few brighter sunny spells as well developing through the morning. Feeling pleasantly warm still. Scattered heavy showers may develop later this afternoon, particularly towards the south of the county, with a chance of thunder. Winds generally light and highs of 19 degrees today.
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0: Now, I will admit that I got excited and I forgot to do the clue for today's Sunday Scramble. But, to be fair, I thought I'll do it. I know we normally play a song right now, and I will play a song in 30 seconds once I've done the clue, just, you know, for fairness. So, Sunday Scramble, it's an anagram game, this. I've taken a Cambridge landmark, I've scrambled it to create a new phrase, which today is rigid acrobat perm. It's what you might ask for if you go to a hairdresser's next door to a circus. Can I have a rigid acrobat perm, please? So, rearrange the letters in rigid acrobat perm with the clue flying... to see if you can work out today's Sunday Scramble. I know I've done the clue later than I normally do, about 20 minutes late, and I'm sorry, but we chatted to Jenny about farming, and we played some great music, and we did the birthday shout-out. It's been busy, isn't it? It's been busy. And I think we're all still on a bit of a high from the promotion yesterday. By the way, we will be chatting to Scotty McGeorge, our lad from the terraces, in the next 10 minutes, all about the promotion. But look, that's today's Sunday Scramble. You have got, how long is this song? 3.5 minutes to get in touch. 07919 070 490. The Sunday Scramble today is rigid acrobat perm. Rearrange the letters in today's Sunday Scramble with the clue flying to get to the original Cambridge landmark that I'm thinking of. It's Bruno Mars!

Hello, Martin. You snuck in right at the end there with today's Sunday Scramble. Thank you so much for all of you getting in touch with the programme. 07919 070490. If you still want to do it, we're live until 10 o'clock this morning. So today's Sunday Scramble, this is where we take a Cambridge landmark and we scramble up the letters. Because it wouldn't be a Sunday without a good scramble. Today's was Rigid Acrobat Perm, with the clue flying. You had to rearrange the letters in Rigid Acrobat Perm with the clue flying to get to today's Sunday Scramble. Well done if you said Cambridge Airport. We'll do another one, same time, next week.

0: So they've done it. Cambridge United will be playing League One football next season. There's a little bit of squeaky bum time this season, wasn't there? But they've done it. We're chatting now to Scotty McGeorge, our man from the terraces. Morning, Scotty.
1: Good morning, Andy.
0: You made the trip to Crewe yesterday with a couple of thousand other Cambridge United fans. What was the feeling like at full time?
1: Unbelievable. You know, we don't do things the easy way, Andy, and it literally went right until it couldn't go any longer. And yeah, our game was done. We were sort of just waiting with bated breath, and fans were on their phones. We were just looking at every time we looked at, obviously, the Salford match, which was the crucial other game going on. It was a dangerous attack, and we literally, yeah, my mouth was dry. It was so tense, and we've been stung a few times in late games. I thought, please, not again. And it was just euphoria when Salford's result was confirmed as a 0-0 draw, as was ours, and we were promoted. And these feelings in football don't come around often, Andy. It's more frustration and disappointment. So when you get them like that, it's just, you have to savour every single moment. And it was just so special. Fans flooded onto the pitch, and the players got exactly what they deserved. That moment with the supporters on Crewe Alexandra's pitch, 2,500 almost, that packed into the tiny sort of stadium in Cheshire. And I was just a brilliant, brilliant feeling, Andy.
0: What was the feeling like when Ben Knight missed that penalty? Did he just think, oh my word, it's not going to be our day?
1: You've hit the nail on the head, Andy. Like, that is my only criticism of my team, and probably of Ben Knight in recent weeks. He's been phenomenal since the turn of the year, and you know, scored 4 out of 4 penalties up until the Grimsby game. Of course, that game in hand about 10 days ago, and he missed that one, which was crucial. And yesterday, yeah, it would have given us a massive lift to be in front yesterday. And you do, yeah, I just thought, how many more opportunities can we get away with missing? So that was always in the back of my mind. But we've done what we've done all season, and that's, you know, I think that's something like the 19th league clean sheet, which is just, you know, that's what successful sides are built on, being tight and not conceding many goals. So we kept them out at the other end, and it was just about enough. We ended up 5 points off of Bromley, who won the league, which was fantastic to see. But in truth, if I'm being honest, Andy, like I say, without amber goggles on, we probably should have won the league. So to go up automatic was the least we deserved. We made it a little bit finer than what we'd have liked, but it was a spectacular way to do it in the end.
0: Yeah, Bromley winning the league in the end, MK Dons finishing second, and Cambridge taking that final automatic promotion spot, which means that Salford, Notts County, Chesterfield and Grimsby will play it out in the playoffs over the coming weeks. But who cares? The U's did it. That is what we care about. So this time last year, Cambridge United is relegated to League Two. Fast forward 12 months to now, getting promoted to League One. How impressive is it to get promoted on your first attempt? It's not easy, is it?
1: It's not easy at all. You know, you've got Neil had to change a lot when he come in. Adam Barrett, his assistant, takes a lot of credit. Obviously, we brought Mark Bonner in behind the scenes, and Neil pushed him to the front of the celebrations yesterday. And that word culture has just come up so many times, and the word demand from Neil, and those two, they have been the two things he has demanded: high standards. He's a great man manager, Neil. He gets the best out of his players, sometimes with an iron fist, sometimes with his arm around them. We're very, very lucky to have Neil Harris at the football club. He's been successful at a higher level. I'm a big supporter of him. I backed him. I said he'd have us bang there. But just because I think he's a serial winner, and he's proved that. But it's not an easy task. You know, like, we were down in the dumps, and we went down quite miserably last season. So to turn it around and be here 12 months on is no mean feat. There's been incredibly, you know, an incredible amount of hard work gone on behind the scenes at the training ground. Of course, our supporters just see the final end product on match day, but they have worked so hard to turn things around, and it's no less than they've deserved for their efforts. It's been tremendous, and of course the supporters are buying into it now. You get your hardcore, Andy, but the Abbey Stadium selling out. We took almost 2,500 sellout allocation to crew, and everyone wants a piece of Cambridge United at the moment in the city, which is just can only be a good thing.
0: Yeah, it's great to see, isn't it? League One football next season, that's not going to be easy either, is it?
1: No, we'll think about that another day, Andy. We'll nurse these hangovers and enjoy the moment. But looking ahead, Andy, you're right. That's the next challenge. With all due respect to League Two, you're going to places sort of like Barrow and Harrogate, etc. So next season will be the likes of Leicester, Sheffield Wednesday, obviously the Cambridgeshire derby's back again, and we'll be looking to right a few wrongs from recent years there. So there's some appetising fixtures. We'll be better equipped this time round, Andy, mark my words. Again, I back Neil Harris. Whether we'll be sitting here in 12 months talking about promotion, that might be a bit of a stretch, but we've got the right infrastructure at the football club and we'll be more ready this time around. So don't be surprised to see us comfortably be okay next season, but let's enjoy the moment. These moments don't come around a lot in football, so enjoy it. It's a bank holiday weekend. I intend to have another beverage later on and enjoy the used promotion.
0: Well, make sure you're careful because you're back on the radio at 6 o'clock this evening from the terraces. What have you got planned this evening?
1: Absolutely, Andy. Yeah. Probably be just heading down to one of the locals after the game. But yeah, full planning. We'll be going into tonight's show as we usually do. Yeah, it'll just be stacked. We've got a piece from Kel Watts post match, a little piece with Neil. Top pundits in. Gary Attis is joining us on the show, Tim Armitage, and yeah, we'll be just digesting what emotions we went through yesterday, having a bit of reflection on the season, and it'll just be a fun show, really, and I'm looking forward to it. It's been a great year, and it makes it a lot easier when you're following a really good football team that's lost about seven or eight times this season, so it's been an absolute pleasure. But 6 o'clock, we'll be in the studio live until 7. So, yeah, please tune in and it'll be an enjoyable show, Andy.
0: Fantastic. Make sure you're listening. Scotty, thank you very much. And this is for you if you're part of the Black and Amber Army this morning.

0: Joy on Cambridge Radio Sunday Breakfast. I'm Andy Lake. Playing that for you if you are a Cambridge United fan. Feeling pretty chirpy this morning. The U's are playing League One football next season. Going to play you Sophie Ellis-Bextor in 2 minutes. And we'll be catching up with our armchair correspondent, Sarah Berry.
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0: family, but we are independent. So we have our own board of trustees, and we have to generate our own income and our own funds. So for those who might be signing up to a running race, it's really important to try and support and fundraise for your local charity. So it means that you'll be directly supporting people that you live alongside in Cambridge.
1: Do you get a lot of support from the local community?
0: We do, absolutely. We had an amazing time at the TTP Cambridge Half Marathon in March. We had 125 runners, and it was our biggest race yet. And we fundraised almost £53,000. So it was absolutely amazing. We can't thank everyone enough for really coming out on the day and really doing that challenge. It was amazing. And I was part of that team.
1: You actually ran in the Cambridge Half Marathon?
0: I did.
1: It was a wonderful day. You're a lot fitter than me. I'll tell you what you always notice with the Cambridge Half, though. If you're wearing a charity top, people really get behind you because we love people who are doing something for our community in Cambridge, don't we?
0: Yeah, it was amazing. And all of our runners, you know, they all had their own reason for running. Some of it, sometimes quite emotional reasons. They might have been running, you know, in memory of a loved one, or they may have overcome their own mental health challenges. And actually seeing the blue vest when I ran past, we really felt part of a wonderful team on the day. And our CPS Online colleagues stood on Chesterton Road outside our office, waving blue pom-poms and cheering us along. I think we had a bit of a music playlist that you would have enjoyed, Glenn. So it was fantastic. And it was brilliant. So yeah, really, really wonderful to be part of that. And we, you know, there's so many more things coming up, fundraising. We've got a Tough Mudder coming up in the summer as well, and more running races later in the year.
1: I'll tell you what, you'll have to keep us across, Sam. What exactly does Mental Health Awareness Week mean to you at CPSL Mind? Because I imagine mental health is something that's forefront of mind all year round for you as a charity. What difference does this week coming up make?
0: Yeah, so Mental Health Awareness Week happens every year in May. It's a week-long campaign. This year it takes place on the 11th to the 17th of May. And it's because it's a national campaign, it's a really high-profile opportunity to reach millions of people across the country, and all mental health charities really amplify their key messages. And, you know, our aim is to make sure that people know where to find local support. We also challenge stigma, and that's a massive part of our work at CPSL Mind, just to really end that stigma, you know, to let people know that it's okay to reach out for help and to talk about how they're feeling. So we do a lot of work around that. And mainly our aim this year is the theme that I've come up with. It is moments of joy. So we're trying to bring moments of joy to people across Cambridgeshire, Peterborough and South Lincolnshire. We have events in St Neots, Peterborough and, of course, here in Cambridge. So it's wonderful to actually get out in the community and to meet people and have those really important conversations, Glenn, about how we are and check in with each other.
1: And that's something that everyone can get on board with, isn't it? Just creating that moment of joy for someone else. It doesn't have to be an organised event, although it can be. It can be just sharing a smile with someone on the street who looks like they might be feeling a bit down. It could be just going out of your way to go and meet that person who you haven't seen for a couple of weeks or whatever.
0: Yeah, absolutely. I think it's just about really connecting with the local community to try and spread some joy and positivity as well. So that's what we'll be doing.
1: I understand that you're actually teaming up with the Chamber of Commerce as well this year. What's this all about?
0: We are. So our Cambridge event on Mental Health Awareness Week takes place on the 12th of May. That's on the Tuesday. And we are doing our punt and pastry event. So we did do it last year, so it's coming back after success. And we're inviting local businesses to come to our Cambridge office on Chesterton Road. We'll be doing a bit of networking. There'll be coffee and pastries. And it's a chance for the local community and businesses in particular to find out more about our services and also how we've been, as a charity, rolling out the Workwell programme, which you may have heard of. So that helps people to get back into work and to stay in work if they have maybe been experiencing mental health challenges. So that's a really you know, a really great opportunity for businesses to find out how we support people. And we also run, of course, dedicated wellbeing in the workplace training. So local businesses may be looking to see how they can support their teams. So they'll be able to find out a little bit more about that from, you know, mental health first.

0: aid training to general mental health awareness training as well. So really good opportunity for businesses to come together and connect and have those conversations. So that's the first bit of the day. And then we'll be doing a lovely walk over Jesus Green to the team at Let's Go Punting, where we'll then sort of have a really lovely punt down the River Cam and continue those important conversations. But I think you'll agree, Glenn, nice just to be outside in the beautiful surroundings of Cambridge.
1: Absolutely, particularly if the weather's like it was last week. I mean, we've had some incredible weather recently, haven't we? You make an interesting point about working alongside businesses, because I'd imagine the networking aspect of this would be really important for local businesses to get to know each other, work out where we can work together, that sort of thing. But I'd imagine taking into account people's mental health makes a world of difference to businesses themselves, the way they work. I imagine a happy workforce is going to be a productive workforce.
0: Yeah, absolutely. I mean, we know from research that actually over 22 million working days are lost due to stress, depression or anxiety. That was 2024-25 that year. And actually poor mental health cost employers 51 billion annually. You know, so these are really high statistics. So we know that if employers take an active approach in supporting their staff, it can really make a difference. You know, it can help with recruitment, it can help with retention. It can also help other staff members to recognize the signs of stress so before it actually, you know, becomes a problem. And also can really improve team culture as well. So there's a number of benefits if businesses create support for teams.
1: Now, I don't want to bring up heading back to work after a long bank holiday weekend, but when people head back to work after a long bank holiday weekend, is this something that they can say to a boss? Hey, have you heard about this? Maybe you can look this up. Is there still places available?
0: Yeah, absolutely. So we are working, as you said, Glenn, with the Cambridgeshire Chamber of Commerce. So this event is on their events page on the Chamber's website. So that is where I'll signpost people to. So do get in touch and sign up. What's fantastic about this event is a donation of the fee will come to CPSR Mind to support our services. So, you know, we cannot do what we do without the generous support of the community. We support 8,000 people a year across our community. So, you know, by supporting CPSR Mind through our events and campaigns, you are, you know, directly supporting our work. So that's really key. But yeah, it's the Cambridgeshire Chamber of Commerce website, and we're really grateful for their support as well to recognise how vital campaigns like Mental Health Awareness Week is. And they will be there as well. So they will be in attendance at the event. So yeah, we're really excited about it. It's one of many events for those that are tempted to kind of leave, you know, step out into wider Cambridgeshire. You know, we will be running an event in St Neots as well. It's not too far from Cambridge.
1: That's not far
0: so
1: at all.
0: For the week.
1: What's going on in St Neots? I might be tempted.
0: Oh, well, yeah, I mean, you just have to jump on the 905 bus and then you're there. So we're bringing the Moments of Joy to St Neots. So we're actually going to be on the Market Square. We've got the wonderful rock choir. Sally and her wonderful team will be bringing some joy through their wonderful singing. We've also got Wood Green Pets Charity, who will be coming and offering free health checks for your dogs. So if you've got any dog owners listening, do come along to St Neots. That's Wednesday the 13th of May. That's the day after the punts. And we'll be doing lots of interesting activities inside. We've got yoga, we've got doodling with Daisy. So for any keen artists that would like to do a bit of drawing and doodling, we've got that on. And we've also got important conversations to take place inside the Citizen Hub and on the Market Square. So there's a few activities taking place in St Neots as well. And that's open to everyone. You don't need to book. You can just pop along to the Market Square and we'll be there all day to meet with people.
1: It sounds like you've got an incredibly busy week ahead. Are you going to get any time to yourself this next 7 days, Olivia?
0: Well, it's a really exciting week for us. So we're all, it's really looking forward to it. We are actually going to be in Peterborough on the Saturday as well at doing a movement event on Cathedral Square. So yeah, for any listeners that might be in Peterborough, we have that one as well planned for the Saturday. So yeah, lots going on and wonderful to be across all the different areas of the local community during the week.
1: Before I let you go, Olivia, you mentioned something interesting when you were talking about the local people coming together and raising funds to help support you at CPSL Mind. You mentioned that you help 8,000 people a year. Now, that sounds like an awful lot of people to be struggling with their mental health. And it sort of makes me think a bit about when I was going through a bit of a bad time with my mental health. And sometimes it can feel like you're on your own. But when you hear that you help 8,000 people a year, you're really not, are you?
0: No, I think that's right. You know, we know that one in four people will experience a mental health challenge in any given year. So, yeah, it's really important that people know that they aren't alone and they can reach out, whether that's, you know, we've got our contact number and we can signpost you to support locally. I think collaboration is really key. And I think this week, something that we are doing at CPSL Mind is a working partnership with so many organisations and a lot of the local charities. So it's very much everyone coming together. The Citizen Hub in St Neots is one example. They do fantastic work for the community. So yeah, we're really well connected with loads of grassroots and local community organisations. So yeah, people aren't alone. It's just really important to reach out. And there's so much on offer now, whether it's a walk and talk group, you know, if you're a keen walker, you know, you can be outside and you can have that conversation in nature. You know, you might come and do some doodling with Daisy, you know, you might come and went to one of our Good Mood cafes. So there's lots of different support on offer, which I think it's important for people to realise.
1: Where can we find all of that support? I'm presuming that you've got a website where all of this comes together.
0: That's right. So yeah, cpslmind.org.uk is our website. We have an inquiries email address and we have a direct phone number. So we also have a Get Help Now page. So if anyone is experiencing a mental health crisis or needs urgent support, do click the Get Help Now tab on the CPSL Mind website, where there's a list of organisations and helplines to support you or someone you know.
1: Olivia Hubbard there from CPSL Mind. Cambridge Radio for your Sunday morning. My name's Glenn, and these are Texas.

0: Text us and say what you want on Cambridge Radio. My name's Glenn, keeping you company for your Sunday morning with more great tunes on the way, actually, from Blondie and from Holly Humberston. Oh, and Robert Palmer plays next.
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2: 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Great food and a warm welcome.

Charlie Humberston to Love Somebody on Cambridge Radio for your Sunday morning. Glenn keeping you company for your bank holiday weekend. More great tunes on the way for you. After 11 o'clock news, I'll play you some Go West. Got some Keila Settle to play for you shortly too. And I don't know whether you would pay £230,000 for a guitar. Someone apparently has. I'll tell you more about that shortly. First, though, let me take you back to the spring of 1980. For this, from Blondie, it's Call Me on Cambridge Radio with Glenn.

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9: From the Sky News Centre at 11. Plans to avoid possible disruption to flights this summer are being put in place to protect summer holidays. Transport Secretary Heidi Alexander says they're giving airlines more flexibility to deal with possible jet fuel shortages. The move includes letting airlines run fewer empty planes and also letting them hand back takeoff and landing slots. Missing them currently carries a penalty. Travel expert Simon Calder explains why that's important.
10: If you look, for instance, at Lufthansa, 10 flights a day from London Heathrow to Frankfurt, with demand soft because people don't want to travel so much, it would be really sensible if they reduced that, say, to 8, which would also save aviation fuel.
9: Green Party leader Zach Polanski says we shouldn't confuse pro-Palestine marches with anti-Semitic behaviour. The Tories are calling on the government to ban demonstrations over concerns they're fueling a rise in violence on Jewish communities. Two Jewish men were stabbed in North London on Wednesday. Organisers of the events deny that there's a connection. Mr. Polanski agrees.
11: There are people who are unsafe, Jewish people, and that's clearly true. There are also people who feel like the marches are hate marches. I'm saying, as a Jewish person who marches with many Jewish people against the occupation in Palestine, when people say that makes them feel unsafe, that's a distortion of what the march is.
9: Two women have died and three others are in a critical condition after trying to cross the English Channel from France. Authorities believe 82 people were on board a small boat when it got into trouble. Extra police powers remain in force in Essex after reports of a large-scale fight in Southend on Friday. Around 30 young people were involved. Sir Keir Starmer's urged his party not to repeat the Conservatives' mistake of descending into political infighting. The Prime Minister said Labour must be more united to make life better for working people. And 2 million people have packed out Copacabana Beach in Rio to see Shakira in concert. The singer told crowds her success in Brazil helped strengthen her career. That's the latest.
12: Cambridge's weather, rather cloudy, but a few bright and sunny spells as well, still feeling pleasantly warm. Scattered heavy showers may develop later in the day, particularly towards the south of the county, with a chance of thunder. Winds generally light, highs of 19 degrees.
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14: Morning! Hope you're doing okay. 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Bank holiday weekend on Cambridge Radio. Oh, and have we got a soundtrack for you? Great tunes on the way for you from Coldplay, Keila Settle from The Greatest Showman, and how about this from Go West?

Keila Settle, This Is Me on Cambridge Radio for your Sunday morning. Before that, you heard from Go West, We Close Our Eyes. My name's Glenn with more great tunes on the way for you from Paul McCartney and Coldplay shortly. First, though, I don't know if you're anything like me. If I'm going around the supermarket and see some things reduced or going cheap, I'm just drawn to it. I feel like I've got to have it. I've desperately been trying to resist buying a slide in one of my local discount supermarkets. And the more I think about it, the more I'm persuading myself, well, summer's coming up. Wouldn't it be nice to go on a slide? But I had no desire for a slide, as far as I can recall, before seeing it was getting cheap in one of the local discount supermarkets near me. But what I don't think I particularly do is pay lots and lots and lots of money for something that I could get similar of for a bit cheaper. Apparently, a guitar played by Slash from Guns N' Roses has fetched more than £230,000 at a sale in London. It says here the autographed instrument was played during the band's tour in 2016, and it's thought to be the most expensive Slash guitar ever sold at auction. I mean, that's special because it's got Slash's signature on it, isn't it? But do you know what it could have on it that would make me really, really tempted? Reduced. I don't know what it is about that word. Anyway, I can't talk about Slash without playing you some Guns N' Roses, can I?

Great to dig that one out. Guns N' Roses and November Rain on Cambridge Radio for your Sunday morning. Don't forget, if you love your rock music, make sure you're with Neil Jones Tuesday nights at 9 on Cambridge Radio, or whenever you fancy, online, cambridge.radio. On this coming Tuesday's show, apparently, he's chatting to Midge Ure about his time in Thin Lizzy, Live 8 Memories 2, and about his upcoming gig in Cambridge, all with Neil Jones, back on your radio Tuesday night at 9 on Cambridge Radio. In the meantime, my name's Glenn, keeping you company with more fantastic tunes from Kate Rusby and Paul McCartney after this from Coldplay. When you try.

0: in favour of the holiday school meal vouchers for children that need them.
1: That's a county council issue, isn't it, that one, the meal vouchers, rather than city?
0: Yeah, but they stated in their campaign video that we voted against it and that we sided with reform. This is absolutely untrue and unfounded. Yeah, there are all sorts of things that they're trying to hit us with, which are untrue, and that is why we're having to get so many people out on the doorsteps to right these wrongs. I think I will welcome, you know, when we have a legal system that forces political literature and campaign materials to tell the truth, I will welcome that, because then Labour will have no leg to stand on.
1: But my job would be so much more disappointing if everybody was being honest all the time. It wouldn't be quite so good then. On the subject of council houses then, and maybe, mm-hmm. you know, pick up on your sort of expertise in places like Arbury and King's Hedges. I think we can probably both agree there's not actually very many places in Petersfield where you could build something, even if you wanted to. But
0: well, there are all sorts of things going. So you've got Botanic Place, for example, which is this multi-million pound development for offices, and they're building a massive basement out of concrete to hold all of their services. I don't think that's right. We should be building houses there. We're not in an office crisis in Cambridge. We're in a housing crisis.
1: That's very, very true. Definitely no shortages of offices anywhere. But in terms of the council houses that are in Arbury now, I think many would be concerned, and I think the City Council has taken action on some where the build quality, because of the age that they are. What to you does a modern council house look like?
0: Oh, well, that's a brilliant question. So I would like to use engineered timber, which is what a lot of the Scandinavian countries build out of, to build low and medium rise housing. It's better for the planet, but it's also really resistant to kind of winds. And so we need to be building houses that can deal with catastrophic failure, because unfortunately we are at the point now where tipping points for climate collapse is
1: and
0: going
1: by catastrophic failure, you mean?
0: Tornadoes, not, okay. Flooding. So we need to have building materials that you can take apart and then you can rebuild them very easily. So what we shouldn't be doing is building out of concrete and then steel that's embedded into loads of concrete, because all that does is it just gets crumbled down into bits and pieces. So I want to see timber-built buildings with like 400 mil insulation on the walls, on the outside walls. I want to see solar panels on the roof, triple glazed windows, designed and crafted, so that the details are really valuable to the people.
1: And this
0: who
1: is a dreadful
0: there.
1: Word, but they would still be affordable at that point.
0: Well, we need a wholesale shift in the way that we do our finances. I mean, the Conservative and now Labour governments have been continually cutting council budgets and forcing them essentially to sell off their assets, like their council housing and their community centres. But once we get a Green Parliament, I hope that we will, well, I know if we get a Green Parliament, we will invest in our local services and we will be able to build things like this. And in the long run, it will be cheaper to build high quality homes that last longer, and especially if you keep them council owned, you then get the subsidised rents from those people.
1: We may not necessarily get a Green Parliament, but you could find yourselves in a position where you could join with another party, whatever that party is, and say, well, we'd like to do this, and this is the, if we don't do this, you know, we're not going to be joining with you. What would that thing be?
0: For me, proportional representation in elections, because that gives us a better forward look in terms of getting more Greens elected and having a fairer democracy. And then from there, something like the wealth tax is a really easy, quick win that just helps to reduce inequality.
1: Mm. And from your campaign perspective, looking around, what do you think the best outcome will be for the Greens in the local elections?
0: For South Cams, we've got some fantastic candidates in Histon and Shelford. They're the places that we're targeting, and I hope that we could win, if not all of them, at least half of them, because obviously there's multiple seats up in South Cams. So yeah, very optimistic. And that will be the first Green councillors that we'll get onto the South Cams District Council.
1: Okay, well, good luck in your own election as well.
0: Thank you.
1: Catherine Fisher, thanks for joining us.
0: Thank you so much, Julian.
1: I'm joined now by our political analyst, Phil Rogers, to chat through that and a few other local election issues. How tight is it going to be in Petersfield this year, Phil?
2: Well, traditionally, Petersfield is pretty safe for Labour, and usually it's one of those wards that they can sort of be reasonably certain of. But this year, that's certainly not the case. And the Greens are working very hard, as we've heard the Lib Dems campaigning as well, definitely not

0: the certainty that it normally is.
1: And do you think it's a three-way race or more of a two-way race?
0: I think you'd have to say that Labour and the Greens are the two parties most likely to be in contention. Of course, it'll be up to the voters to decide, but looking at the patterns of party support, that seems to be the way it's going.
1: Right, well, I guess we'll see. Let's just drill down a little bit on the individual candidates, shall we? First of all, Cameron Holloway. He, as we heard there in the interview, is moved from Newnham, where the Greens, I seem to remember from our conversation last time around, suggested that he may very well lose his seat were he to stay there.
0: Yes, I think it is widely expected that the Greens will do well in Newnham this time. There are four council seats there, and they've got the other three, and they've been making advances in recent years. So that wasn't really a surprise to anyone that Cameron was looking for somewhere a bit more defensible.
1: In terms of what Cameron had to say, he has to be both the representative of Petersfield and also at the same time defend Labour's record on the City Council.
0: Yes, he's obviously leader of the City Council, so what's been going on locally is very much down to him. So he's keen to stress the Labour record on housing and so forth, and clearly graffiti and drugs coming up on the doorstep, potholes is the perennial issue at the moment, even though that's a county rather than a city responsibility. So there's definitely certain messages coming up time and again.
1: All three of the candidates have felt the younger end of the demographic, shall we say. I'm not quite sure who was the youngest, but certainly Sam Oliver, fresh-faced and looking to try and make an impact for the Lib Dems.
0: Yes, I think in Cambridge we're actually quite unusual in having a number of younger councillors. The sort of stereotypical councillor is maybe 50, 60s, white male, perhaps retired, with a bit more time. But in Cambridge, we are a bit more diverse, and Cambridge is a pretty young city. So at the last census, the median age in Cambridge is just 31. So half the population's older, half the population younger, which is quite a lot more youthful than many other places.
1: Finally, also spoke to Catherine Fisher for the Greens. She seemed the most feisty, actually, of the three candidates who I spoke to there.
0: Yes, the Greens are certainly looking very much to Petersfield and also Coleridge and Romsey for possible gains in this election. So they're working pretty hard, and I think they're finding that their support has definitely risen compared to recent elections. Whether it's risen high enough to allow them to take the seat, we'll find out on Friday.
1: We spoke last time around about the possibility of the City Council going into no overall control. What do you think the Greens would do were that to be the case?
0: Well, this is the very interesting question. I do think no overall control is pretty likely. I think Labour may still be the largest party because there's only one third of the seats up this time, and they have a good majority of the seats that aren't up. But it will end up in a situation where any two of Labour, the Lib Dems and Greens could combine to form a coalition. But whether they'll do that or whether they'll sort of deal with things issue by issue, it's hard to tell at the moment.
1: Thank you, Phil. And just to mention, we approached both the Reform and Conservative candidates, but they didn't respond to our offer of an interview. The full list of candidates standing in Petersfield is as follows. Luke Burrows for Reform UK, Catherine Fisher for the Green Party, Cameron Holloway for the Labour Party, Sam Oliver for the Liberal Democrats, and Paul Roper for the Conservative and Unionist Party. And you can find a full list of candidates where you live on the Who Can I Vote For website. We'll take a short musical break now. When we come back, we'll hear from former Cambridge MP Anne Campbell.
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1: Now to a new feature on CAMS Politics as we look back on some of the MPs who have served Cambridge and South CAMS in years past. We start with Anne Campbell, who was elected to be the MP for Cambridge in 1992. Anne, welcome to Cambridge Radio.
4: Thank you.
1: You were, I think, a mathematician and a scientist. So what led you to become an MP?
4: That's a very good question, which I've been wondering myself. I have done a number of different things in my life, but I suppose one of your recent interviews called Serendipity. I just happened to be in the right place at the right time. So I'd always been a very strong Labour supporter. Came from a family that were interested in politics, but not in Labour politics. My father was an old-fashioned liberal. My mother was a conservative and used to campaign with the conservatives in Barnsley, which was the most Labour-strong constituency in the area that I was brought up. Somebody put my name on the candidates, potential candidates list, and I've spent quite a lot of my life trying to find out who it was. It wasn't me. But anyway, I thought, well, it's there now. I'll leave it there and see what happens.
1: And you have been a member of the county council, I think,
4: yes,
1: prior to
4: I
1: that.
4: Had. That's right. Yes, I was county council 84 to 88.
1: And the selection process, can you remember anything about that? Who were you up against?
4: Well, I was up against Mark Todd, who was leader of the city council and somebody I admired quite a lot, actually. He had stood in 87 against Chris, whose name has just momentarily evaded me. And Chris won the selection, but didn't become the MP. And so I think most people assumed that Mark, when Chris left Cambridge, that Mark would be the natural successor. And so we had one of those nail-biting counts at the selection process. The Labour Party always does the alternative vote system. So you do 1, 2, 3. You remember the great contest between the Milibands becoming leader of the Labour Party. Well, so on the first vote, Mark was ahead, but he didn't get more than 50% of the vote, so he had to go to the second round. So the bottom person dropped out. Second round, Mark was still ahead. And on the third round, it was the other woman, Alison New, who dropped out, and all her votes came to me. And if two people had voted differently, I wouldn't have got it.
1: So they're by a whisker.
4: Well, out of 500, yeah. Well, the electorate was about 1,100, actually, but about 500 voted. So, yes, it was a great shock.
1: So you stood, and you won Cambridge, and that was John Major's election.
4: Indeed.
1: And I guess many at the time would have thought that Neil Kinnock was going to win the election. It was a very, very close result nationally. Were you someone who was thinking, I'm going to be elected to a Labour government here?
4: I didn't think I was going to be elected. I mean, in 1987, Labour had come third. So we had both Robert Rose James and Shirley Williams ahead of us. In 1992, it was expected that Labour would form a government, but we didn't. And I was quite shocked to be elected. I remember at the count, Richard Robertson going round wearing his accountant's hat and saying, came back and said, I think you've won by about 700 votes, Anne. And I said, don't be silly. So it was a bit of a shock. It was less than 500 votes, my majority, in the end. So it was quite narrow.
1: I guess the Commons of 1992 was a very different place to what it's like today.
4: Absolutely.
1: Relatively few women, I would imagine, as well, still.
4: I think there were only about 30 Labour MPs who were women. I was the first woman to become a Labour... Well, I was the first woman to become an MP for Cambridge and still am the only woman who's been the MP for Cambridge. So it was a very different place. But I hadn't been used to working with women because being a mathematician, statistician, I'd been used to working with men mainly. And so what took me aback a bit was the extraordinary helpfulness and friendliness of the women who were already there.
1: And was that a cross-party thing or just within Labour?
4: It was mainly within Labour, yes. It was the Labour women. It was Anne Taylor, Margaret Beckett, Harriet Harman, Mo Molam. They were just so fantastically helpful and friendly and showed me the way around because there was no formal induction or anything, you know. So I hadn't even been into the House of Commons before I got elected. So I didn't know anything. And they were just superb. They were really, really good.
1: And I guess at that time, you know, the working hours of the Parliament wouldn't have been particularly family-friendly, shall we say.
4: Oh, it was that was a complete nightmare, because I'm not very good late at night. And yes, a lot of the debates went on till 2-3 in the morning. And I did find that difficult. I led a campaign, really, to get the hours changed. And I didn't succeed in that until after Labour got elected and Taylor became leader of the House. She then took notice of my plea to reduce the hours. And I remember, actually, I had a terribly nice letter from Douglas Alexander, who was then, I think, Minister for, or Secretary of State for International Development. And he said, I'm so grateful to you, Anne, for all your campaigning, because you've enabled me to see my son growing up.
1: That's very nice. That's quite sweet, really. And I guess there's other things. You know, I notice in recent days, the relatively recently elected Green MP, Hannah Spencer, spoken out about what she sees as a drinking culture, even now.
4: Yes. Yes. Well, if you've got a lot of people who have not much to do in the Commons late at night with plenty of cheap drink available, it's almost inevitable. I mean, I didn't frequent the bars very much, not for any moral principle, but because in those days I had quite bad asthma and there was always a lot of cigarette smoke around, which I absolutely hated. So I tended to... We had a little lady members' room, which was very nice and friendly, and the women used to collect in there. And that was a source of great comfort and gossip.
1: You mentioned the campaigning you did to reduce the working hours within the Commons, but I think you also were involved in trying to improve the lot of women in particular in the country, your constituents, who were sometimes struggling because of the costs of childcare, for example.
4: Well, that's true. Thank you for picking that up. What was quite interesting about being the first woman MP was that a lot of women came to my surgeries who said they wouldn't have come previously, because they didn't think a man would really understand the issues. And there was one particular constituent who, her name was Nicola, and I spoke about her in the Commons, actually. She had a degree in biochemistry. She had a well-paid job. She had at least one child. I can't remember exactly how many. But then she and her partner split up, and she suddenly found herself trying to bring up children and do a job. And she found she just couldn't make things work. I mean, by the time she paid for the childcare, even after school childcare, it was just too expensive for her to go on working. She just lost out on it. And so I raised that. I talked to Harriet Harman about it a great deal, and Gordon Brown. And eventually it led to the introduction of working families tax credit and children's tax credits. But also in Cambridge, I formed something that was called, first of all, Childcare Links and then Opportunity Links, which was very radical in those days. It was a website.
1: I did read that you were the first MP to have their own website. Is that correct?
4: Yes, I was. That was correct, yes.
1: It was amazing. Well, I think one of your successors, Julian Huppert, was the first one with a Twitter account. So it's
4: quite
1: a Cambridge thing, really.
4: Well, I think the sort of spread of IT technology, you know, most of it started here, didn't it? So it was impossible not to be influenced by that. Yes, I had a very good friend, Bill Thompson, who now works for the BBC, who at that stage was a leading light in Pipex, one of the internet service providers, and he guided me through it. That was a very interesting experience.
1: So that was something you were able to use emerging technology to help local constituents?
4: Well, yes. It was quite interesting, because we got this website. Well, that was okay, but of course people needed to access it. So my next step for development was to develop something called Cambridge Online City, And this was to try and provide facilities for people who didn't have access to the internet to go into libraries or city council offices or other public spaces and just use, it was usually a desktop computer in those days. And it's still going. It's now Cambridge Online. I rejoined 3 or 4 years ago as a trustee, and we are busy providing laptops and other devices for people who don't have them. We take people's disused tech and refurbish it through one of our very good partners, Sustainable Tech for Good, clean it all up and give it out to people who need it, and then show them how to use it and give people help and advice. And we've helped thousands of people over Cambridgeshire in the last, 30 years now.
1: And in the 1990s, in particular, that just feels a long way from the Labour Party of manufacturing, steelworks and mining.
4: It didn't make me terribly popular amongst my colleagues, I have to say. No, the 1990s were times when, well, we were seeing the closure of the coal mines, of course, the declining of car manufacturing, shipbuilding, all that stuff, which was what my colleagues were most were sort of obsessing about. And then this smart thing, she thought she was from Cambridge, coming in and talking about high tech and how it was going to save the world and the importance of science and how we need more money for science and so on, just didn't go down terribly well. But I have to say, my record was that at the beginning, in 92, when I came in, there was the budget for science, public funded science, was £1 billion. When I left, it was £3 billion.
1: That's quite an increase. The 1990s, I guess they did feel like a period of change. Perhaps, I don't know, perhaps the election of Tony Blair, whilst not necessarily the complete catalyst for that change, certainly a marker in the sand, if you like. When it came to that 1997 election, and to go back to earlier in our conversation, many more women elected at that time as well. What did that feel to you, looking around the Commons?
4: It was just extraordinary. I mean, I do remember going down into the staff canteen, which was just off the terrace, and just seeing all these women, and it just felt completely and utterly different. And of course, there were a lot of people needing help. The Commons was not very good in those days at helping people to settle in. And I actually ran a series of 4 or 5 meetings when I just told people what I knew, what I'd learned. And several people said they found that really, really useful, particularly on how to manage the budget on the Commons allowances, you know.
1: Did you feel enough was, you know, were you happy with the majority of what the Blair government achieved?
4: On the whole, yes, very happy. The areas where I disagreed were, first of all, on tuition fees. We did, in the end, introduce tuition fees of £3,000. But these were only payable by the people who were better off from better off families.
1: Well, these are so-called top-up fees.
4: Yes, that's right. Yes, yes. I mean, the Lib Dems had a good go at me about that, but then they got in and put the fees up to £9,000. So, you know, they haven't got a very good record on it. But I did campaign very hard. I was on the committee that looked in detail at the bill and persuaded Charles Clarke that we needed to introduce maintenance grants for continue the maintenance grants for the poorest families. So I remember the threshold was if you came from a family with an income of less than £15,000 a year, you qualified for those grants and fees paid. It was what made the whole thing in the end just not viable, because we're paying out more in maintenance grants and fees than we were getting in. So it wasn't, you know, but it helped my constituents, even though they weren't terribly grateful for it. The other area, of course, was on the invasion of Iraq. And that was a very difficult time. I was then PPS to Patricia Hewitt, and so duty-bound to vote with the government.
1: And you did, I think, the first vote. You voted with the government.
4: Well, there wasn't really a vote. I mean, the only vote that there was about going into Iraq was when I had resigned in anticipation of it. So I was able to, I walked through the voting lobby with Robin Cook, I remember, two rebels together. The Lib Dems, who were then the main, well, they were one of the opposition, they weren't the main opposition, but they kept introducing votes which didn't actually say they were against going into Iraq. But they said to everybody, well, if you vote for this, then you're voting to go into Iraq. You know, I mean, it was all very silly. But the reason I didn't resign earlier was that I thought I had more influence as a PPS, even though it's a very junior government position, than I would have had as an ordinary backbencher. And I did go several times on delegations to see Tony Blair to say, don't think we should do this. It's the wrong thing to do. But anyway, in the end, he wasn't to be persuaded, and so I resigned.
1: A few years later, you found yourself being played by Harriet Walter in a BBC drama,
4: yes.
1: 10 Days to War, I think it was
4: That's
1: called.
4: Right.
1: What's it like seeing yourself recreated? Was it accurate, I guess, is the obvious question here.
4: Well, that was very weird. It didn't feel like me, but, you know, it was a good story to tell. So it was interesting. It's the only time I've ever experienced that.
1: You lost your seat ultimately to a Lib Dem, to David Howarth in 2005, I think it would have been. Did it take time to adjust afterwards?
4: Yes, it did. I think a lot of my colleagues found that losing a seat is quite a major event, and you go through a period of grief. That's the only way I can describe it. I mean, it's not only do you lose your job and maybe your livelihood, you lose your way of life as well, and the ability to influence, which becomes quite an important part of being an MP. It took me a couple of years to sort of settle down. I was fortunate enough to become the chair of the Mental Health Trust at the end of 2005, and that was really helpful in helping me to readjust, besides teaching me an awful lot about mental health, which I didn't know before.
1: If you could go back to the Commons one more time, as an MP, just for the day, and you could make a speech, what would it be about?
4: I think it might be about the growth in the sort of abuse that one sees on the internet these days, particularly on platforms like Twitter or X, as it's now called. I'm just horrified with the way people express themselves. And it's not dialogue, it's just abuse.
1: I was listening to a piece, I think it was an actor who was talking, and he was saying that whenever, you know, he gets, you know, fans coming up and meeting him in public, always as lovely as anything, never a cross word. He looks on Twitter, you know, and sees, like, criticism after criticism of the performance.
4: Well, we used to get, I mean, it was mostly communication by letter in those days, but my wonderful office manager, Dick Robinson, had a process he went through. So my post was all open before I saw it. And if he saw something even slightly abusive, he would put the letter back in an envelope, send it back to the constituent and say, I'm sorry, but I can't share this to Mrs. Campbell. Will you please rewrite it?
1: It's a very good way of dealing with things.
4: Yes.
1: Anne Campbell, thank you very much.
4: Okay, pleasure.

Thanks to my guests on this month's edition of CAMS Politics, Catherine Fisher, Cameron Holloway, Sam Oliver, Anne Campbell, and of course, Phil Rogers. 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And that starts at 12 p.m. I'm Julian Clover. Thanks for listening.

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8: From the Sky News Centre at 1, two people have died in what's being described as a suspicious explosion at a house in Bristol. Police have declared a major incident, but insist they're not treating it as terror-related. The government set out plans for protecting summer holidays from disruption and avoiding last-minute cancellations for passengers. It's over concerns about a shortage of jet fuel due to the ongoing war in the Middle East. Under the plans, airlines could group people who've booked separate flights onto the same planes to avoid empty seats. The Sun's travel editor Lisa Minot explains how that might work.
9: What you're going to see is airlines contracting where they've got multiple flights to destinations in the same day. Like if Lufthansa have got 10 flights between London and Frankfurt, they will perhaps reduce that schedule because there might not be the same demand for those business routes in peak season.
8: Green Party leader Zach Polanski says it wasn't appropriate to share a post on social media suggesting the handling of the Golders Green terror suspect was heavy-handed. He's apologised for taking the issue to social media and will meet the Metropolitan Police Commissioner. Mr Polanski says an important conversation needs to be had.
10: I think you can both recognise the bravery of officers who run towards incidents that most of us, including myself, would certainly want to run away from, and find the appropriate forum to say that no one, especially the police, should be above scrutiny. Reason why I've apologised is I accept that wasn't the appropriate forum.
8: Donald Trump says Iran hasn't yet paid a big enough price as he reviews a 14-point peace proposal. The US president has told reporters he can't imagine that the deal will be acceptable. A large number of fish, eels and birds have been killed after a chemical spill in a Scottish river. What's thought to be caustic soda is understood to have entered part of the River Spey in Moray and destroyed a number of species. And Ed Still has left Watford after only 15 games as head coach. The club finished in 16th place in the Championship. That's the latest.
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11: 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We start today with Midge Yore at the Corn Exchange at the end of May.
12: If

Hello, this is Matthew Parrott. Good to be back with you again on the Cambridge Gig Show. And that was Midge Ure, If I Was. And we played you that one because he's going to be at the Cambridge Corn Exchange on the 31st of May. And he's promising something different with this gig. Not only can you hear all of his iconic hits as a solo artist and with Ultravox as well, but he promises to play some atmospheric instrumentals that have long featured on his solo albums. So really one for the fans, this. Midge Ure at the Cambridge Corn Exchange on the 31st of May. So if you've not heard the Cambridge Gig Show before, what we try and do each week is bring you plenty of recommendations for live gigs that are coming up over the next few weeks. Sometimes we throw a bit further ahead as well. But if you're one of those people that tends to miss out on going to gigs because you only find out after the event, after they've happened, then this is the show for you. We will recommend to you gigs with the original artists and sometimes some tribute acts as well, which is where we're going next, because Bemused is a tribute to the band Muse, and this is coming to the 6-6 Bar on the 24th of May. It's a matinee performance, so it's at 2:30 in the afternoon. Well, it is a Sunday after all, I suppose. But Bemused have been performing the music of Muse for over a decade. Let's remind ourselves what Muse sounded like.

Well, that was the biggest hit for the band Muse. It reached number 4 in 2006, Supermassive Black Hole. And we played you that one because Bemused, a tribute to Muse, is coming to the 66 Bar on East Road in Cambridge on the 24th of May. And don't forget, it's a matinee, so get there early. It starts at 2:30. We've got some great music coming up for you in the next hour of the programme. We've got some Coldplay on the way, Guns N' Roses, Christopher Cross. We'll play you some Neil Diamond, The Streets, and The Lemonheads as well. So plenty more to come as we recommend some of the best gigs to go to over the coming weeks. We're off to the Apex in Bury next, because Glenn Tilbrook will be there on Thursday, the 14th of May. So not long to wait now. His show is called The Voice of Squeeze, and he'll be bringing you, well, a whole bag of iconic hits. You can't fail but know all the Squeeze songs. They're having a bit of a resurgence at the moment, of course. We're playing their new single here on Cambridge Radio. And they're doing a tour as a band in their own right. But this is just Glenn Tilbrook at the Apex in Bury. But I'm sure he'll be spoiling audiences with some of the best from Squeeze.

0: couple of songs from Squeeze for you, Labelled With Love and then Take Me, I'm Yours. And we played you those because Glenn Tilbrook, the voice of Squeeze, is going to be at the Apex in Bury next Thursday, the 14th of May. And do check out that new single from Squeeze, which is called Why Don't You? It's the Cambridge Gig Show. Plenty more recommendations to come. And if you're a Guns N' Roses fan, you won't want to miss the next one.
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is Guns N' Roses, and I think you know what that one's called, don't you? We played you that one because the Guns N' Roses Experience is coming to the Maltings over in Ely on Friday, May the 15th, with a special two-hour set recreating the music and the career of Guns N' Roses. It's Matthew Parrott with the Cambridge Gig Show. Thanks for joining us today. We are reflecting some of the live music that we get in Cambridge and the surrounding area, both from original artists and from tribute acts as well. We're going to stay with the tributes now and go over to the Haverhill Arts Centre, because on the 5th of June, you can see Coldplace. They describe themselves as the world's leading tribute to Coldplay, and they're the only tribute to have worked for the band. They don't say what they actually did, but anyway, now they are churning out the hits from Coldplay in a performance that will only cost you £25. You could never spend that sort of money and get to see the original band, could you? But anyway, go and check out Coldplace at the Haverhill Arts Centre on the 5th of June. And I wonder if they'll play one of the early Coldplay songs. This is God Put a Smile Upon Your Face.

Coldplay, God Put a Smile Upon Your Face, and you can see the tribute band Cold Place at the Haverhill Arts Centre on the 5th of June. It's the Cambridge Gig Show, and now we're going to tell you about a gig which is happening Thursday next week at the Cambridge Corn Exchange. It's Christopher Cross, a man who's had a career over four decades. He's sold over 10 million albums. He's earned Grammys, an Oscar, a Golden Globe, an Emmy nomination, and he's had five top 10 singles. Not bad at all. And he's coming to town on the 14th of May. Let's play a couple from him, shall we? Starting with Never Be the Same.

0: Oh, I hope you enjoyed those. Two from Christopher Cross. We started with Never Be the Same and then the wonderful Sailing. And I remember I had his debut album, which was just called Christopher Cross, and played it to death when I was much younger, when it first came out. And the interesting fact is he didn't have many big hits in the UK at all. In fact, his only UK chart success was with Arthur's Theme, The Best That You Can Do, that got to number 7 in the UK, 1981. But most of his other hits, most of his other singles, failed to make the mark in the UK, even though they were very popular in many, many other countries. But I'm sure he'll get a warm reception in Cambridge when he's at the Corn Exchange Thursday next week, the 14th of May. That'll be a really great evening. It's the Cambridge Gig Show. It's Matthew Parrott with you, and we've still got a few more gig recommendations to come for you. We're playing some Yes, some Neil Diamond soon. We've got The Streets, and coming up next, a 90s indie band who are coming to the Cambridge Junction on the 1st of October.
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2: 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We play Sunday Scramble, where I scramble up the letters of a well-known Cambridge place and you have to unscramble them. We have reaction from the weekend football. That's Cambridge United, Cambridge City and Histon FC.
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So if you're a fan of the Lemonheads back in the day, you can catch them at the Cambridge Junction on the 1st of October. And we played you It's a Shame About Ray. It's the Cambridge Gig Show. We've got three more recommendations for you before we go. And the first is another tribute. It's over at the Apex in Bury on the 1st of June, this one. And it's called Hello Again, the Neil Diamond Songbook. This is a new lead singer representing Neil Diamond, Jesse Rivers, who has appeared on ITV's Stars in Their Eyes. He'll be taking you through all of Neil Diamond's career, 60 years of amazing songs. And I thought today we would play you the song from which the show takes its name, Hello Again. This came from the Jazz Singer soundtrack, which was wonderful, that Neil Diamond did in the early 80s. It's Hello Again, Neil Diamond.

0: Oh, he knew how to write a sad song, didn't he? Neil Diamond and Hello Again. And we played you that one because the Neil Diamond songbook, the show called Hello Again, is coming to the Apex in Bury on the 1st of June. We're going to go from that to another sort of sad song and a breakup song, really, but more up to date. This time it's The Streets, who are coming to Audley End in Saffron Walden in the summertime. They'll be performing there on the 7th of August. And I thought it'd be a nice opportunity to remind you of the amazing Dry Your Eyes.
1: And I'm just standing there. I can't say a word, because everything's just gone. I've got nothing. Absolutely nothing. One single moment your whole life can turn round. I stand there for a minute, staring straight into the ground, looking to the left slightly, then looking back down. The world feels like it's caved in, proper sorry frown. Please let me show you where we could only just be for us. I can change and I can grow, or we could adjust. The wicked thing about us is we always have trust. We can even have an open relationship if you must. I look at her, she stares almost straight back at me, but her eyes glaze over like she's looking straight through me. Then her eyes must have closed for what seems an eternity.

up to face the skies, touch the bottom of her chin and let out a sigh. Cause I can't imagine my life without you and me. There's things I can't imagine doing, things I can't imagine seeing. It weren't supposed to be easy, surely, please, please, I'm begging.

the streets and dry your eyes. And as I said, there'll be an Audley End for Heritage Live on the 7th of August. That's it from the Cambridge Gig Show for another week. Thanks very much for listening. I'm going to leave you with one more, which is a tribute to the band Yes. It's called Yes Please, and it's going to be at the Maltings in Ely on the 17th of May. We'll play out today with Owner of a Lonely Heart. 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
3: I don't think I'm done with rowing yet. I don't know what that's going to look like, but I love this sport and I'm not ready to stop.
4: Bins is the city, potholes is the county.
5: Immense, isn't it? I mean, they're really punching above their weight for the division they're in. A lot of clubs are going to be envious of these facilities we've got here.
6: We have a UK asset here in Cambridge, and not only do we have a massive opportunity to make the UK better, but it's also a massive opportunity for Cambridge.
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9: From the Sky News Centre at 2. A major incident's been declared after two people died in an explosion at a house in Bristol this morning. Officers are treating it as suspicious but say it's not terror-related. Our correspondent Molly Malone has been hearing from police.
10: People living within that cordon are therefore being evacuated to a temporary rest centre. There is not believed to be any significant damage to other properties. Officers are also carrying out inquiries at a property in Speedwell linked to this incident.
9: Two women have died while trying to cross the English Channel in a small boat. They're thought to be in their 20s from Sudan. Airlines will be allowed to temporarily group passengers from different flights together as part of proposed plans to save jet fuel. Ministers hope it'll prevent cancellations when a service has too many empty seats, but the Tories worry it'll cause, not prevent, disruption. We're told fuel supplies are being monitored daily because of the Iran war. Supply chain expert Dr. Lijo John says the global economy will suffer if a blockade in the Strait of Hormuz continues.
11: As of now, we have about 3.5% of the global GDP has been reduced in terms of the entire effect. If it continues, one can expect about 6%, about 6 trillion global GDP being wiped out.
9: The Green Party leader says pro-Palestine marches shouldn't be confused with anti-Semitic behaviour. Zach Polanski's also said it wasn't appropriate to share a post on social media criticising the police's handling of the arrest of the Golders Green terror suspect. Shakira has performed in front of 2 million people at a free concert on a beach in Rio in Brazil. The singer told crowds it was magical. In sports, Celtic have gone joint top of the Scottish Premiership, winning 2-1 at Hibs. The home side had a player sent off and were a man down from 21 minutes in. And Bournemouth are just kicking off against Crystal Palace in the Premier League. That's the latest. I'm Anna Bates.
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A very good afternoon from Cambridge Radio, and many thanks to Matthew Parrott for the Cambridge Gig Show. It's just 3 minutes past 2 p.m. on a Sunday afternoon, and that means it's time once again to check out the 60s scene. My name's John Gannon, and every week at this time, it's my pleasure to play for you a selection of those classic, rare and forgotten sounds from many of the groups and artists that made the 60s one of the most exciting decades. Now, tracks coming up this week include The Four Tops, Sir Douglas Quintet, Ricky Valance, Mary Hopkin, The Yardbirds, The Trugs, The Supremes, Brian Paul and the Tremolos, The Contours, and many more besides. In part one, you can catch my one-hit wonder spot and the B-side, A-side feature. And in part two, you can drop into my guitar twangers corner once again, plus check out the 60s Top 10 chart, looking this week at May the 3rd, 1964. Okay, let's get the music started this afternoon and get us off to a great start this week. It's the Four Seasons, and they say, well, let's hang on. Yes, indeed.

0: Oh, a very warm welcome to the 60s scene this afternoon and getting us up to a great start, the wonderful Four Seasons. And let's hang on. That took the Four Seasons into the top 10, number 4 in November 1965. And of course, it was their blend of falsetto and harmony pop that established the group as one of America's most popular. And they were fronted by the falsetto voice Frankie Valli, and they had a sound that was totally unique in pop music at the time. And we've got to say, happy birthday to Frankie Valli. He's actually 92 this very day. So Frankie, still going strong. Have a great day. It's Cambridge Radio on this Sunday afternoon. I hope you're going to enjoy my selection of music.
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4: Douglas Quintet is back. We'd like to thank all of our beautiful friends all over the country for all the beautiful vibrations. We love.

That's a Douglas Quintet and a great track called Mendocino. That came out in 1968. The group were formed in 64 and were named to suggest Anglo credentials in the midst of what was called the British Invasion in America. Regarded as a blend of Texas pop and the Beatles, and they finally split up in 1970, but in the meantime, they made some great sound. Yeah, Mendocino from the Douglas Quintet. Okay, let's say a big hi to all you 60s fans this afternoon. Great to have your company. Any new listeners out there, you're very welcome to the show. I certainly hope you're going to stick around and enjoy all this wonderful music. Hopefully we'll jog your memory as we go along the way.

0: A couple of great tracks to listen to, if you pardon the pun. First of all, we had Listen to My Heart from a group called The Bats. Yeah, an Irish group who originally recorded for Columbia Records. This one was released in 1966, Listen to My Heart. The Bats, rather good sound. After that, it was the group called The Matadors and Listen. A touch of rare popcorn, that from 1962. Yes, a rather rare 60s track. Listen, The Matadors. And I hope you're listening to. Okay, now, if it's your birthday today, if you're having an anniversary or a dedication, you can get in touch. Please do. My email is studio@cambridge.radio, or my text number is 07 919 070 490. I'll be very pleased to hear from you. And I must just say a big hi this afternoon to Clive Bilton, the Technicolor web of sound, yes, the 60s psychedelic radio show, and Dorothy Kelly. Hope you're all well, and I'm going to enjoy the rest of today's show. Got some good stuff lined up, so stay exactly where you are, please.
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4: No, don't think so.

A very early Joe Meek production there from a group called the Charles Blackwell Orchestra. Not a group, a band, I suppose. Skip to my Lou, indeed, yes. Charles Blackwell trained to be a draftsman, but his ambitions lay in music, and he became Joe Meek's in-house session musician. And this particular track, Skip to my Lou, was taken from an album called Those Plucking Strings back in 1960. Great stuff, and great production work as usual from Joe Meek. Okay, I do hope you're enjoying the 60s scene this week. My name is John Gannon. I'm here every Sunday between 2 and 4 to take you back to that wonderful decade and hopefully just bring back some pleasant memories for you.

It's 20 past two here on Cambridge Radio. Time now for a little feature called my One Hit Wonder Spot. This is a chance to hear a couple of those tracks that came into our charts during the 60s, made their impression there, and for some reason, they never recharted. And this week, I've got two rather sort of forgotten about 60s tracks, starting with a group called The Bystanders, and they're telling us all about our blood pressure.

0: Two more of those somewhat forgotten 45s that just one-hit wonders from the charts. First of all, we heard 98.6 from the Bystanders. That remained number 45 in February 1967. And after that, it was a great version of Proud Mary from the Checkmates Limited, reaching number 30 in November 1969. And next week, well, I'll find a couple more of those great one-hit wonders to fit right here in this little feature, which I hope you enjoy.
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0: Mary Hopkin and a great track, Goodbye. No, not goodbye just yet. That took Mary into the charts at number 2 in April 1969. She came from Pont Ardwy in Wales, and she secured a slot for herself on Opportunity Knocks and then was recommended to Paul McCartney by Twiggy. She was actually one of the first artists to sign to the Beatles' Apple label as well. And Mary Hopkin, she's 76 this very day. So Mary, I do hope you're having a happy day. It's Cambridge Radio on this sunny Sunday afternoon.
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It's 28 minutes to 3 here on Cambridge Radio. Time now for a little feature that I call my What's On feature, where we check out anything that's going on around the city of Cambridge concerning the 60s. Coming up at the Theatre Royal, Westgate Street in Bury St Edmunds, on Thursday the 7th of May, it's Twist and Shout, a 60s experience. Music from 1962 to the late 60s. Starts at 7:30 and tickets are £30. That's the Theatre Royal, Westgate Street, Bury St Edmunds, Thursday the 7th of May, Twist and Shout, a 60s experience. I've seen this show last year and it's absolutely brilliant. Yeah, music from 1962 right through to the late 60s. 7:30 start, tickets £30. The box office phone number is 01-284-769-505, or you can book online. And that's all we got for this week. But if you are having or know of a 60s function coming up sometime in the future and would like some free advertising, you can email me to studio@cambridge.radio. I'll be very pleased to hear from you, and I'll give your function a plug absolutely free of charge, courtesy of Cambridge Radio. 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

0: All or Nothing, the great sound of the Small Faces, taking them right to number one in August 1966. And I played that for Ken Hopkins. He's a big fan of the Small Faces. He said, any chance of All or Nothing on Sunday? So there you go, Ken. I hope you enjoyed it. And of course, I must just say a big hi to Mick Taylor. Yes, he's a big fan of the Small Faces as well. And he runs the Ready, Steady, Go website on Facebook. Yes, well worth checking out if you like 60s music. And of course, the Small Faces were a London mod group fronted by a man called Sid Marriott.
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Another one of those early Joe Meek productions, Just Ask Your Heart, from a man called Mike Preston. He was born in Hackney in London, and he started as a boxer, then became a singer. The record was produced by Joe Meek, and after that, Mike emigrated to Australia and became a TV host and then an actor. He released Just Ask Your Heart in 1959. Yes, I said very early Joe Meek stuff. Yeah, he had some great ideas. Okay, it's Cambridge Radio on this Sunday afternoon. My name is John Gannon. I do hope you're enjoying my selection of 60s music. Just stick where you are, because we'll hopefully take you back and jog your memory as we go along the way.

It's 20 to 3 here on Cambridge Radio. Time now for a little feature that I call my B-side, A-side feature. This is where I flip over a couple of 60s records and play those B-sides. I do feel those B-sides somewhat neglected these days, and sometimes they can be every bit as good as the A-sides. And this week I've got two very early 60s tracks, starting way back in 1960 with a man called Jerry Lordan.

two more of those wonderful B-sides that I feel might have made good A-sides, just my opinion, of course. First of all, we heard Do I Worry from Jerry Lorden. That was came out in 1960 and was found on the B-side of Who Could Be Bluer. And after that, it was Ricky Valance singing Once Upon a Time, found on the B-side of Tell Laura I Love Her, also 1960, two very early 60s tracks, yes, right at the beginning of the swinging 60s to start things off in fine style. Okay, now each week about this time here on the station, I like to fill a track by my favourite instrumental outfit from the 60s, the Tornadoes. And this week, well, this week, you'll be pleased to hear, is no exception. Ow!

0: The Tornado sounding great with a track called Robot. Yes, that took the Tornadoes into the charts at number 17 in March 1963. A wonderful sound. The group's third hit, actually, produced and written as usual by Joe Meek, and it typified the Tornado sound and featured what you might say some marvellous sound effects too. Yes, good old Joe Meek. And I must just say a big hi before I forget to any Joe Meek fans that have tuned in. I hope you're going to enjoy the Joe Meek stuff I found for this week's show, plus of course all the rest, some great stuff lined up. So just sit back, hopefully we'll jog in memory as we go along the way. And some people I must just say hi to before I forget: Derwent and Tracy Walsh, Mark Grooms and Tom and Kay Doherty. Hope you're all keeping well and enjoying the music on this lovely sunny afternoon.
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0: Tommy Rowe and a big hit for him called Sheila. Yeah, number three hit in September 1962. Tommy was born in Atlanta, Georgia, and began singing in high school with a group called the Satins. And after joining some early 60s chart success, he had to wait right to the end of the decade to get his only number one hit, which was Dizzy. And of course, that was also a number one hit for Vic Reeves and the Wonder Stuff in 1992. And we must just say, happy birthday to Tommy Rowe. He's going to be 84 on Saturday. So, Tommy, have a great day when Saturday comes around. Okay, my name is John Gannon. I hope you're enjoying my selection of 60s music on this week's 60s Scene.
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0: The Motown sound, the fabulous Motown sound of the Four Tops, Until You Love Someone. It came out in 1966. I do believe it was a B-side. And after joining Motown in 63, Berry Gordy teamed the group with the Holland Dozier Holland Partnership and production team, and their first release, called Baby I Need Your Loving, actually established the group's soulful sound. The Four Tops, Until You Love Someone. If you like the sound of Motown, don't forget we have a great Motown show here on Cambridge Radio every Tuesday between 7 and 9. It's Tony Deller's Northern Soul Show, well worth checking out for more Motown stuff. Okay, it's Cambridge Radio, and this is The 60s Scene with me, John Gallen. Okay, now The 60s Scene will continue after the news break. Please stick with us. Loads of good stuff lined up, including my 60s Top 10 chart, taken this week from 1964, and also a chance to drop into my guitar twanger's corner. So stick where you are. Stay with us right here. Best place to be, Cambridge Radio, on a Sunday afternoon. Winding things up on the first part of The 60s Scene, we have a girl called Grazina, and she says, well, don't be shy, back in 1963.
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9: From the Sky News Centre at 3. Police are investigating what they're calling a suspicious explosion at a house in Bristol that's left two adults dead. A major incident has been declared and nearby homes have been evacuated. One of Sir Keir Starmer's top teams says Labour colleagues rumoured to be challenging the Prime Minister's leadership should, in her words, give their head a wobble. Transport Secretary Heidi Alexander insists the PM is the best person to lead the country. MP Col Turner's had the Labour whip suspended.
10: I'm afraid to say, I think things are moving, and I think there is inevitably a contest on the horizon.
9: Two women have died trying to cross the English Channel in a small boat. French authorities say three other people are critically ill. Fewer empty planes will run in favour of follow-ons under government plans to protect jet fuel supplies. Flight consolidations will be allowed on routes where there are multiple services to the same place on the same day. The Green Party leaders admitted he was wrong to use social media to criticise the actions of police. But Zach Polanski says a conversation should still be had after footage emerged of the arrest of a stabbing suspect in North London on Wednesday. In sport, two teams chasing European football next season are going head-to-head as Bournemouth host Crystal Palace in the Premier League. Live to Peterhead at the Vitality Stadium.
11: And it's half-time here. Bournemouth 2, Crystal Palace 0. The home side have dominated the first half. Palace haven't managed a shot on target. The goals have come from Ivar Nielsen with a header from a corner. And then a controversial VAR call that gave a penalty. Krupa slotted it home to double the lead. Bournemouth 2, Palace 0.
9: It's third versus fourth when Manchester United and Liverpool kick off at Old Trafford later this hour. And Celtic have moved level on points with Scottish Premiership leaders Hearts with a 2-1 victory at 10-man Hibs. That's the latest. I'm Anna Bates.
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It's 2 minutes past three here on Cambridge Radio. Welcome back to the 60s scene. And coming up in part two of this week's show, we have the Yardbirds, Freddie and the Dreamers, Linda Starr, the Troggs, the Supremes, plus, of course, my Guitar Twangers Corner and the Top 10 Chart, which is taken this week from this very day in 1964, and plenty more good stuff too. Getting us off to a great start in part two this week, we have the sound of the circle, and they're telling us all about that red rubber ball.

The Circle and the Red Rubber Ball. Yeah, that took this circle into the top 100 in the USA at number 2 in July 1966. And the Circle would discover that New Jersey's Alibi Lounge. And they were introduced to the Beatles, and it was John Lennon who suggested their name, Circle with a Y. How about that? They were later to support the Beatles on their final US tour. But the group broke up in 1968, but made some good sounds in the meantime, the Circle and the Red Rubber Ball. And we must just say happy birthday to one of the founder members of Circle, Dan Danneman. He's going to be 82 this coming Saturday. So Dan, have a great day when Saturday comes around.

0: One of those wonderful 60s rarities, a group called the Sheffields, and Do You Still Love Me? Yeah, they came from the Holland area, Michigan, and they released this in 1966, a somewhat forgotten 45 and a rather rare one too. Okay, I do hope you're going to enjoy the rest of the show. Got some good stuff lined up today, so just don't go away, stay exactly where you are, turn your volume up, yeah, enjoy all these wonderful sounds from a classic decade.
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0: A couple of rather sad songs there, but you don't have to be sad, just listen to Cambridge Radio, they'll cheer you up. Yes, first of all, we had Sad Sad Song from a group called The Exotics. Yeah, they're a doo-wop group who came from the USA, and they released this in 1964, The Exotics. Yeah, good name. After that, it was the wonderful Yardbirds and Still I'm Sad. That was part of a double A-side with Evil Hearted You on the other side, reaching number three in 1965. The group were formed in London in 63 and went on to succeed the Rolling Stones as a resident band at Richmond's Crawdaddy Club. Wonderful stuff. And of course, we must just say happy birthday to one of the founder members of the Yardbirds, Paul Samwell Smith. He's going to be 83 this coming Friday. So Paul, have a great day when Friday comes around. Best place to be right here on a Sunday afternoon.
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The Super Supremes and a great track from 1965, My World is Empty Without You. Yes, indeed. And if you like that sort of sound, and I also like sort of Motown and soul, please do tune to the Chris Brown Soul Show on Saturday night between 6 and 8. Chris has some great sounds, and Chris, I hope you'll tune in this afternoon. I know you like to listen whenever you get the chance, so I hope you're keeping well. The show's great on Saturday. Cambridge Radio on this Sunday afternoon. You're listening to The 60s Scene with me, John Gannon. It's 18 minutes past 3 here on Cambridge Radio. Time now for a little feature that I call my Top 10 Chart. And this week's chart is taken from May the 3rd, 1964. And in 1964, number 10 was Walk On By from Dionne Warwick. Number 9, Juliet, The Four Pennies. Number 8 was Move Over Darling from Doris Day. Number 7, Don't Let the Sun Catch You Crying, Jerry and His Pacemakers. And at number 6, it was I Love You Because from Gentleman Jim Reeves. At number 5 was Can't Buy Me Love from The Beatles. Number 4, My Boy Lollipop from Millie. Number 3 was I Believe, The Bachelors. And number 2, it was Don't Throw Your Love Away from The Searchers. And sitting rather nicely at number 1 top spot this very day, May the 3rd, 1964, was his great classic record from Peter and Gordon.

Number one this very day in 1964, My World Without Love from Peter and Gordon. Peter Asher and Gordon Waller, both sons of doctors and former pupils of the Westminster Boys Public School. And of course, they're best remembered, this duo, for this track. It was written by Lennon and McCartney. Next week at this time, we'll be checking out the 10th of May, going forward just 1 year to 1965.

0: Freddie and the Dreamers and a cover of the Buddy Holly hit from 1966, It Doesn't Matter Anymore. The group were formed in 1959, Freddie and the Dreamers, and were fronted by Freddie Garrity, who became popular for his madcap dance routines and his stage antics. Although they came from Manchester, they became part of the Merseybeat boom of Liverpool. Freddie and the Dreamers always sounded good. And we must just say happy birthday to one of the Dreamers, Pete Burrell. He's going to be 85 on Saturday. So Pete, do have a great day when Saturday comes around. Okay, I hope you're enjoying my 60s scene this week. My name is John Gannon. As I said earlier, if you fancy getting in touch, please do. Perhaps it's your birthday, or you're having an anniversary, or just to say hi. My email is studio@cambridge.radio, or my text number is 07919 070 490, and I'll be very pleased to hear from you today.
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0: A duo called the Dowlands, Don't Ever Change. Two brothers who came from Bournemouth, and they were known as Everly Brothers Imitators, and regarded as Joe Meek's answer to the Everly Brothers. Came out in 1964. Don't Ever Change, the Dowlands. And I must just say happy birthday to Mikey O'Hagan. Yes, Mikey, it was your birthday yesterday. I hope you had a great day, and I know you're a fan of the Joe Meek stuff, just like Mark Hampson. He also likes the Joe Meek stuff, so I hope you're keeping well too, Mark. It's Cambridge Radio, and this is the 60s scene on a Sunday afternoon.
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0: Who else but the wonderful Trogs and Give It To Me. That took the Trogs into the charts at number 12 in February 1967. They started life in 1964 as a group called the Troglodytes, but when they linked with the Kinks manager Larry Page, he shortened their name and gave Reg Bull, the lead singer, his new name of Reg Presley. The Trogs always sounded great. And we must just say happy birthday to one of the founding members of the Trogs, Pete Staples. Yes, Pete, you're 82 today. I hope you're having a great day. I hope you're sharing it with your wife Hillary and of course our good friend Liz. It's Cambridge Radio on this Sunday afternoon and my name is John Gannon and I do hope you're enjoying my selection of 60s music.
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Another one of those exceptionally rare 45s that I like to find from time to time. Find a Star from a girl called Linda Starr. Yeah, released in 1963. No idea where Linda Starr came from, but she made a good sound, and really, perhaps she should have made more records. OK, it's Cambridge Radio on a Sunday afternoon. You're listening to, hopefully enjoying my 60s scene. I'm here every Sunday between 2 and 4, take you back to that wonderful decade and hopefully bring back some pleasant memories for you, because things were so much easier then and the music was absolutely great.

It's 22 minutes to 4 here on Cambridge Radio. Time now for a little feature that I call my Guitar Twangers Corner. This is a chance to hear a couple of those guitar twanging tracks that were so popular during the 60s, and these days, well, you hardly ever hear them. So each week about this time, I like to bang a couple in. This week, I've got two rather unusual sounding groups, starting with a wonderful band called the Bogies, believe it or not.

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0: Oh, some great guitar twanging in my Guitar Twangers Corner this week. First of all, we had Happy Days and Lonely Nights from a group called The Bogies, I kid you not, and that came out in 1964. After that, it was The Ghost Riders and a track called Little Lou. That came out in 1963. Two great 60s guitar twangers. Next week, well, I'll find a couple more of those great sounds to fit right here in this little feature. And before I forget, I must just say hi to some people. Hi, Hans Krober. Hope you're keeping well over there in Germany. Peter Kitchingham and Tony Ferris. I know you like to tune in whenever you get the chance. So have a great day. It's Cambridge Radio, and you're listening to, hopefully enjoying, my selection of 60s music in my 60s scene this week.
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0: Brian Paul and the Tremolos, and I Want Candy. Yes, reaching number 25 in the charts in July 1965. A rather good sound, I thought, for a Sunday afternoon, wake you up a bit. Originally fronted by Brian Paul, the Tremolos, they were signed in favour of the Beatles for Decca Records, but they parted company, I think, after this record was made in 65. And we must just say happy birthday to one of the Tremolos, Rick Westwood. He's going to be 83 on Thursday. So, Rick, have a great day when Thursday comes around. And Brian, if you're listening, hope you're keeping well. It's Cambridge Radio on this Sunday afternoon with all these great 60 sounds.
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0: Our final slice of Joe Meat Magic for today, Hines and Lonely River. That came out in 1963. Hines was born in Detmold in Germany, but at the age of seven, he was brought up in Eastleigh, Hampshire. While he was working in Southampton grocery shop, he came to the attention of Joe Meek, and Joe Meek styled his image, which included persuading Hines to peroxide his hair. How about that? Pure white it was. Okay, Hines had a great sound, and he did make some good records. It's Cambridge Radio, and talking of final things, I think we'll have a final slice of Motown magic for today.
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0: Motown at its best, The Contours, and First I Look at the Purse. One of the most underrated Motown groups, The Contours, possibly one of the most exciting of the year or two. They started life in the late 50s as The Blenders, and they joined Motown after a recommendation to Berry Gordy from a cousin of Jackie Wilson. The track was written by Smokey Robinson and came out in 1965, and I do remember dancing around to that at the Hammersmith Ballet on a Monday evening. The Contours, First I Look at the Purse. I'd just like to say many thanks for your company today. I'm John Gannon, and I do hope you've enjoyed some of the music and memories on this week's 60s scene. Please join me if you can. Same time, same place, next week. I'll take you back to those swinging 60s once again. Stay with us here right on Cambridge Radio for loads of great music, chat and information. I'll catch you next week, all being well. Coming up after the news, we've got Pete Butchers with Jazz Today between 4 and 5. And winding things up on this week's 60 scene, we got the sound of the Jarmels from 1962, and they're counting things one by one.
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10: A major incident's been declared after two people died in an explosion at a house in Bristol this morning. Officers are treating it as suspicious but say it's not terror-related. The Green Party leader says he was wrong to use social media to criticise the police, but adds they should not be above scrutiny. Zach Polanski retweeted an X post which accused officers of violently kicking a terror suspect in northwest London when he was already incapacitated. Two Jewish men were stabbed in Golders Green on Wednesday. Resident William Comet has questioned Mr Polanski's authority.
11: Who is Zach Polanski? What operational experience does he have? Has he worked in a terrorist unit? Has he worked as a police officer? Does he understand the rules of engagement, the guidance? What his behaviour is doing, he is potentially undermining the confidence of the police in incredibly difficult circumstances.
10: Two women have died while trying to cross the English Channel to the UK on a small boat. A dinghy ran aground in northern France. Airlines will be able to cancel flights weeks in advance if jet fuel shortages start to bite this summer. The government says it's part of contingency plans. In sport, Manchester United are taking on rivals Liverpool in the Premier League. Live to Peter Smith at Old Trafford.
12: And United lead by 2-0 with their goals coming inside the first 40 minutes. Matias Kühne fired them ahead at the second attempt after Liverpool failed to clear a corner. And Benjamin Sesko scored the second from close range after keeper Woodman pushed a Fernandez header straight onto him. It's Manchester United 2, Liverpool 0.
10: Meanwhile, we've just heard Sir Alex Ferguson was taken to hospital after feeling unwell ahead of the game. It's understood he's had precautionary checks. Elsewhere, Bournemouth climbed to sixth with a 3-0 win at home to Crystal Palace. And in the Scottish Premiership, Celtic got a 2-1 win at Tenman Hibs to go level on points with leaders Hearts. That's the latest. I'm Anna Bates.
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Good afternoon and a warm spring welcome to Jazz Today here on Cambridge Radio. My name's Pete Butchers and on this special edition of the show, I'll be looking back at last month's Jazzhead Festival and Trade Fair that ran from the 22nd to the 25th of April in Bremen, Germany. The largest event of its kind in the world. This year was its 20th anniversary, and over the next few shows I'll be sampling music from some of the acts that impressed on stage and some of the musicians I met during the event. On today's show we'll be hearing from Richard Koch's Rays of Light, Europukel's Analog AI, Yvonne Moriel's Sweet Life and the quintet Hedros-Gruppen, as well as pianists Joel Lissarides and Wojdi Riahi and saxophonist Jasmine Myra. And partway through the show, I'll be running through the jazz gigs coming up in and around Cambridge, with music from the Gabriel Lachin Trio, a band coming to Stapleford Granary later this month. We begin with the trio that kicked off the Jazzhead Showcase concerts, a trio led by pianist Joel Lissarides.

Joel Lissarides Trio. Joel Piano, Nicholas Fernquist Bass, and Rasmus Blixt Drums. And Rax Sharkey from their recent release on ACT Records, Late on Earth. And the trio, with Alan Near on bass, engaged an audience at the Kulturzentrum Schlachthof, a converted slaughterhouse next to the Bremen Exhibition Centre. It was the opening showcase event and gave us music that was both refined and melodic, from a pianist who is rapidly making a name for himself outside of his native Sweden. And the Scandinavian country made a major contribution to this year's festival. Every year a partner nation is chosen for the event, and this year it was Sweden, with a grand opening concert and numerous showcase events featuring Swedish acts. Their ambassador to Germany also played her role. In her introduction to the event, she said something very apt. I quote, "In times of turmoil and uncertainty, music becomes more than art. It becomes connection, resilience, and even a form of civil defence, strengthening our societal fabric. This is why artistic freedom must always be protected. Art must remain independent, free, and inviolable. Only then new ideas emerge, new connections are made, and new communities are formed." Well said. The other thing Jazzahead does well is highlight up-and-coming acts, bands that are new to the scene, such as this one, led by German trumpeter Richard Koch.

A quintet led by trumpeter Richard Koch. A quintet called Rays of Light. And that was Falling and Rising from their eponymous 2025 release on the Berlin-based Fun in the Church imprint. Alongside Richard were Fabiana Striffler on violin, Valentin Butt on accordion, Andreas Lang bass, and Nora Thiel on percussion. On stage, the band with Igor Spalati on bass exuded joy and humour, taking us on a journey with influences from multiple genres. The music had a certain lightness, but retained energy and creativity. With Richard's use of the mute, most impressive. Cambridge Radio. As normal, and as you'd expect, there was a sizeable German contingent at the festival. However, there were musicians from over 60 nations, with, this year, a marked contribution from Africa. And it was good to see a significant UK presence at the trade fair, something that has been lacking in recent years. There was a UK presence on stage as well, with concerts from Alex Hitchcock, Emma Ravitch, Laura Jurd, and this saxophonist, Jasmine Myra.

a band led by rising saxophonist Jasmine Myra, a musician that appeared in Cambridge not that long ago. And that was a number titled Rising, taken from a 2024 release of the same name on Gondwana Records. And Jasmine brought an octet, including pianist Jasper Green and harpist Alice Roberts, to one of the main halls at Jazz Ahead a week ago, enchanting an audience with their hypnotic sounds. There were effectively two types of performance throughout the festival, showcase concerts in the main venue, and the so-called club night performances at venues around the city. Typically, they lasted 30 to 45 minutes only. Essentially, no time for the bands to use their first couple of pieces to warm up. It was straight in. Something this next band achieved with gusto.

0: A Swedish quintet led by keyboard player Martin Hederos, going by the name Hederosgruppen, with Emil Strandberg on trumpet, Andreas Sjögren saxophone, Josef Kellerdahl bass and Konrad Agnes at the drums. And that was a number titled It's a Shame from their recent release Torsdag, 24th of April 2025 on Hoob Records. The date reflecting when the music was recorded live at a club in Umeå, Sweden. A year to the day that the band appeared at Jazz Ahead. In fact, the musicians didn't know that their performance in Umeå was being documented. Only afterwards did the sound engineer reveal what he'd done. But it gives you some idea of the energy of the band, one that has been together for 8 years, with 4 albums and numerous awards under their belt. They're a band it would be great, in fact, to see live in the UK at some point. And for more than 30 minutes.
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0: And talking of jazz in the UK, let's have a quick look at the gigs coming up in and around Cambridge until the end of the month. At the Geldart in Ainsworth Street on Sunday the 10th of May, there's a performance from master guitarist Ted Morcaldi, followed on Sunday the 31st of May by Chris Diamond's Geldart Jazz Session. Go to the-geldart.co.uk for details. Now, Hot Numbers Cafe on Gwydir Street on Friday the 15th of May, there's an appearance from tomorrow's new quartet. Hotnumberscoffee.co.uk is the place to go. At Girton Jazz, Girton College on Friday the 15th of May, there's a performance from top UK saxophonist Alex Garnett. Search Girton Jazz for details. On Saturday the 16th of May, Listen complete their current season with the duo of pianist Adam Fairhall and drummer Johnny Hunter. The pair will be revisiting the music of Mary Lou Williams. That's at the Unitarian Church, Emmanuel Road. Go to listencambridge.com for further information. On Thursday the 21st of May at the Hidden Rooms, Jesus Lane, Cambridge Modern Jazz present Matt Ridley's The Antidote. CambridgeJazz.org is their website. Artist in residence at St John's College, cellist Shirley Smart will be bringing her trio to the Divinity School Lecture Theatre. That's on Friday the 22nd of May. Tickets from wegottickets.com. And at the Foyer Jazz Club, Saffron Hall, Saffron Walden, on Friday the 22nd of May, you can hear the Art Thiemann Organ Trio. Saffronhall.com is their website. At Stapleford Granary on Wednesday

George Gershwin's Summertime, performed there by the Gabriel Lachin Trio. Gabriel piano, Jeremy Brown bass, and Joe Farnsworth at the drums. Taken from the trio's 2025 release, The Man I Love, on Ellis Records. And the trio, with Josh Morrison on drums, will be appearing at Stapleford Granary on Wednesday, the 27th of May. Go to stapleforgranary.org.uk for details. The Andy Bowie Quartet have their regular slot at the tram depot off East Roads on Sunday nights. Pianist vocalist Robin Phillips is at the Gonville Hotel on most Friday and Saturday nights. And you can also catch Sam Miles or Tim Boniface at Parker's Tavern on Friday nights. There's also a weekly speakeasy jazz jam at Newnham Croft Sports and Social Club on Tuesday nights. And that's it. But if I'm missing your Cambridge jazz event, email me with the details and I'll give it a plug on the show. Let's head back to Jazz Ahead and one of the more adventurous bands to take the Slaughterhouse stage, Europucle's Analog AI.

Slovenian saxophonist Jura Pukl, leading his international quartet, Analog AI. That's Jura Saxophone, John Escreet Piano, Joe Saunders Bass and Christian Lillinger at the drums. And that was the title track from their recent album on Unit Records called Analog AI. And the quartet were scheduled for an appearance on Saturday night at the festival. But due to Joe having his flight cancelled, they became a trio without bassist. But as with all top-class musicians, they adapted with ease, giving us some intense improvisations, with the visually arresting flamboyant finesse of Christian Lillinger a bonus. A highlight at Jazzhead, but not an unexpected one. The Jazzhead Festival statistics are impressive. Over 3 days, there were 38 international showcase concerts at the three-stage exhibition centre complex, selected by international panels from over 800 applications. Plus, there were an additional 120 gigs over 2 nights at 45 other venues in and around the city. And attendees totaled over 20,000 in total, with over 3,000 professionals at the trade fair. And I can assure you, it was exhausting, but enjoyable. It was also a chance to hear musicians you'd heard on record but not seen live, such as this pianist, Vojdi Riahi.

the Brussels-based Vojdi Riahi Trio. Tunisian-born Vojdi on piano, Basil Rahola bass, and Pierre Erti drums. And that was Mahamdeya from their November release on Flak Records, Zabomre Sessions. An impressive trio, whose apparently straightforward approach is actually surprisingly complex. With all three highly skilled on their respective instruments and very simpatico. A trio I suspect, in fact I hope, we'll be hearing more from in the future. A reminder that you're listening to Jazz Today with me, Pete Butchers, here on Cambridge Radio. Jazz Today is a weekly show broadcast on Sundays at 4 and repeated Wednesdays at 11 p.m. And don't forget, shortly after broadcast, this show will be available to listen again on Mixcloud. 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You'll also find a link from today's playlist at jazztoday.co.uk. We finish our Jazz Ahead selection, at least for today, with music from a band I caught all but briefly due to meetings with other musicians, but one that sounded most interesting. It's led by Yvonne Moriel, a recent winner of the Austrian Jazz Prize for Best Newcomer. Her quartet is called Sweet Life and features Yvonne on saxophone and flute, Lorenz Widauer on trumpet, Stephanie Venninger keyboards, and Raphael Voraba drums. The music brings in influences from other forms such as hip-hop and electronica. Here they are with guest vibraphone player Tobias Meisel on a number from their latest album, Sweetheart 3. This is What? Thanks for listening, and please join me again next Sunday for another edition of Jazz Today.

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8: From the Sky News Centre at 5. A woman and a man have died in what police say was a suspicious explosion at a house in Bristol this morning. Three people, including a child, have been taken to hospital with minor injuries. Detectives aren't treating it as terror-related. Residents have been evacuated from neighbouring homes. Superintendent Matt Ebbs from Avon and Somerset Police has this update.
9: Officers are also carrying out inquiries at another property in Speedwell, which is linked to the man who died. We know this incident will be of great concern to those living in the affected communities, and our neighbourhood policing teams will be carrying out patrols to provide reassurance.
8: A French official says a 16-year-old girl is one of two migrants who've died in a small boat in the English Channel. A pregnant woman's critically ill in hospital, along with two other people. Plans to cope with the risk of jet fuel shortages have been announced. Airlines will be allowed to group passengers booked onto different flights into the same planes, so there are fewer empty seats. Ex-Manchester United manager Sir Alex Ferguson's been taken to hospital. We're told he's had precautionary checks after feeling unwell at Old Trafford. While on the pitch, United are taking on Liverpool in the Premier League. Peter Smith is watching.
10: It's 2-2. United were two ahead at the break thanks to goals from Cunha and Sesko. But they gifted possession to Liverpool for both of their goals as Szoboszlai benefited from a misplaced Diallo pass and Gakpo capitalised after a short goal-kick routine went completely wrong. It's United 2, Liverpool 2.
8: Elsewhere, Bournemouth climbed to 6th with a 3-0 win at home to Crystal Palace. Celtic got a 2-1 win at 10-man Hibs to go level on points with Scottish Premiership leaders Hearts. And 2 million people packed out Copacabana Beach in Rio to see Shakira in concert for free. The singer told crowds her success in Brazil helped to strengthen her three-decade-long career. That's the latest. I'm Anna Bates.
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12: Good afternoon, this is Polish Waves on Cambridge Radio on Sunday, the 3rd of May 2026. My name is Monika Wiącek and I'm delighted to be here in the studio once again. After a little while, I'm really pleased and I'm not by myself. I have with me Sebastian
13: Leśniewski, hello.
12: And our guest today.
14: Hello, thank you for having me here today.
12: Is Ania Pocheć. Hello, Ania.
14: Hello.
13: So Ania is a student of English philology, is that right?
14: Yes, English philology in Kraków in the University of the National Education Commission.
13: Right. And you're taking part in the Erasmus program, is that right?
14: Yes, now I'm studying in New York St. John University.
13: Okay, so tell us, what's Erasmus? What is that? I mean, probably everyone has heard this name, but what exactly is that?
14: Yes, it's an exchange for students for half a year. Now I'm studying here. And it's an amazing opportunity. And it's thanks to all the efforts of my home university and also the university here in New York.
13: So your studies back in Poland, English philology, is that right?
14: Yes.
13: Okay, so is it the sort of studies that prepare you to be a translator, an English teacher?
14: Actually, my studies prepare me for being a translator. Mm-hmm. But here I study modules mostly from English literature. So it's especially interesting for me that I can try something new.
13: Right. And I think that the main thing we wanted to ask you about is because you have an opportunity to compare studying in Poland and studying in the UK. So do you see any differences?
14: I can see some differences, especially about assessments, because in Poland we mostly take exams, and here I need to write a lot of essays, so it's quite a long form to write, and I think it's beneficial for the students also. That's the main difference.
13: When did you start your Erasmus part? Is it 1 year or is it a bit shorter?
14: It's shorter. I have been here in New York since February, so it's almost 4 months already, and I'm sadly leaving in June.
13: Oh, right. So soon.
12: Yeah, so soon. So we thought that it will be a good opportunity because to be here and actually share your experiences, because I know that Sebastian, you invite quite a lot of students here.
13: Polish students. Who study in the UK, and it's always quite an interesting experience talking to them.
12: Yeah, especially now having you, Ania, with also some kind of experience from Poland. And we know that you are not here, you haven't been here for for a long time. But still, this couple of months gives you kind of different perspective of what could be done differently, for example, in Poland and maybe here. So is it anything particular what you personally would like to get from, for example, from the UK studying and take to Poland, Polish universities?
14: That's actually a hard question, but I think maybe how lectures or seminars are conducted. It's really interactive here. We have lots of group work, which is really interesting to take part in such activities. And maybe also I was really surprised by how students address their teachers here, because I think in Poland we are really formal in this matter, especially in academic environments. We mostly address our teachers by their academic titles, and here we use their first names. So it was really strange for me at first, but I've got used to it, and I think maybe that's even better here. Mm-hmm. Yeah.
12: What other things in terms of everyday life, because this is your first time in the UK, surprised you?
14: I've seen maybe how British people are really open to each other, and also they tend to be really polite in everyday situations, and also even strangers sometimes talk to me about different matters, and maybe I think people in Poland sometimes are more shy to come up to strangers, and here people are very friendly and welcoming.
13: I think people smile a bit more in the UK, right?
14: That's true.
13: Yeah, and I find that when I go back to Poland and when I'm in shops or in other situations, I tend to smile because that's something that I got used to. And some people you look at me like, you know, in a strange way. So yeah, I just wanted...
12: What is he laughing about? What's wrong with him?
13: Why is he so, like, what is there to be so happy about? Who are your fellow students? Is it a multinational kind of crowd, or?
14: I would say it's really multinational group of students from my study abroad group. There are people from different countries and different continents even. We have people from Canada, from the United States, Norway, Finland, from Japan, Korea. So that's actually... it's really amazing to meet a lot of people with different customs, different traditions, get to know them. And we have classes together. And of course, we have classes with people from the UK.
13: And that's probably different back in Poland. But I know it's changing now, right? You also get some international students in Polish universities.
14: Yes, we have some international students, but sometimes they have classes only only international students, and we have different classes as Polish students. Yeah, but I think also in the UK it might change soon, because maybe as the UK enters the Erasmus program officially for, I think, more universities. So a lot of new students will get this opportunity to study here.
12: And what was your motivation that, you know, guided you to this place, that something like you wanted really to do?
14: Yes, actually, when I've heard about this opportunity to go on a international exchange, I really wanted to join, especially as I study English philology. So I really wanted to be here in New York because it's also quite a historical place, really interesting, and it's also nice to get this experience of living here in England, especially as I've never been here before.
12: Mm-hmm. So you have an opportunity now today to visit Cambridge, and I know you said that it's slightly similar, the architecture a bit.
14: Yes, I think it's slightly similar to York, especially architecture.
13: Those old buildings, right?
14: Right.
13: Yeah. I mean, since you mentioned Cambridge, so did you manage to visit anything? Do you like Cambridge?
14: Yes, I really enjoyed the time here that I spent here. Yeah, all the buildings, university buildings, it's really visible that this place is known for academic culture and universities.
13: Do you know what you have seen in Cambridge? Like, are you able to name any places? Or was it too much in a short space of time?
14: I don't want to make any mistake here, yeah. But...
13: you probably have done King's College Chapel.
14: Yes, yes.
13: Yeah, okay.
14: That's right.
13: All right, yeah.
12: It's a good thing, you know, that you have this opportunity, because then again, you have experience from your university in York, seeing here in Cambridge, and see, you know, these old buildings and crowds here, just very similar environment also to York, but also experiences that you can take back to Poland as well when you come back. When you come back, actually?
14: I'm coming back on the 13th of June. So it's quite soon, sadly, because I really enjoy the time that I'm spending here in the UK. Yeah.
13: And then back in Poland, do you have one more year, two more years to study?
14: Actually, it's my third year. So
13: oh, right.
14: I'm finishing. Yeah. Now I'm writing my dissertation in the meantime. Yeah.
13: Right. Okay.
12: It's a very interesting subject. Can you tell us, Anya?
14: I'm writing my dissertation about women's football and the developments, and how it was and is portrayed in media in Great Britain.
13: So you're looking at the language side of that, right?
14: Language and also social stereotypes that maybe deterred women football players from development.
13: Okay. Any findings that you are able to share?
14: Actually, I think the history of women's football in England is really interesting, since women's football was banned in the UK for almost 50 years. Exactly. It was.
13: I didn't know that. Okay, great.
14: Yeah, like women footballers were debtored from using the official grounds So it's really affected.
13: Okay, we're learning new stuff now.
12: Yeah, absolutely, you see.
13: Right, it's probably about time for our first track, sorry to
12: it is,
13: to cut
12: it
13: in.
12: Is. We have still about 15 minutes in our English half, and then we're going to switch to Polish.
13: So this track will be quite short. This is from the band Problem. It will be a track titled Tata Dilera, and it will be a new version of a classic track from Kazik Staszewski.
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0: The name of the band, Problem, and the title of the track, Tata Dilera. It's a new version of the track by KNZ, Kazik na żywo. Yeah, and it will be featured in this year's edition of Męskie Granie. This track on YouTube only has over 3 million plays.
1: Oh, wow.
0: And I think, yeah, these guys really did it really well. They got Kazik's sort of flow and, yeah, brilliant, brilliant version. So you're listening to Polish Waves on Cambridge Radio with Sebastian Leśniewski
1: and Monika Wiącek and our guest Ania Pocheć. Cześć, Aniu.
2: Cześć.
0: We're still speaking English, actually.
1: Oh, yes.
0: Right. So, yeah, we've been asking you questions about your Erasmus part of your program, and you did mention that Britain is about to officially join Erasmus. So what's the situation now?
2: I believe it's... universities can send their students abroad to the United Kingdom, but they need to have, I think, agreement with a particular university. But I think now it will be much easier because of this program.
0: Right. Okay. So it's basically a bilateral sort of arrangement between two universities rather than the whole program.
2: Yes, that's okay. So that's why I'm really grateful for this opportunity. Yeah.
0: Okay. So you talked a little bit about your studies here in the UK. Can you tell us what modules you're doing?
2: Actually, I think because in Poland, usually we have assigned modules, and here I was able to choose from a variety of modules, and I study English literature, and I have modules such as Shakespeare.
0: Oh, right.
2: Writing poetry.
0: Okay.
2: And also conflicting words, which is mostly war literature.
0: Okay. Let's maybe talk a little bit about those. So, okay, Shakespeare. You probably are not able to read all of the works, are you?
2: No, it's a lot of works, and we also compare those to more modern adaptations of Shakespeare, which is particularly interesting.
0: So what was your most recent assignment on Shakespeare that you had to go through?
2: Actually, recently there is a Shakespeare festival in York, so we have been quite busy to watch the plays and also speak to different people who are connected to Shakespeare's plays, and many actors who are taking part in the festival. We also watched Othello.
0: Mm-hmm.
2: Yeah.
0: Okay.
2: So that was pretty interesting.
0: Okay. What's your favorite Shakespeare's play?
2: It's a hard question. Maybe the most known one, Hamlet.
0: Yeah. Okay.
2: I think so.
0: Yeah. I mean, just because you mentioned this Shakespeare festival, you probably, I don't know if you heard, but in Cambridge we also have a Shakespeare thing, and it happens every summer. There are Shakespeare's plays in the college gardens, the university college gardens, and it's absolutely amazing because it's in the open air. It starts at sort of 7 p.m. People are sitting in chairs outside, and yeah, it's great. So maybe you should stay a bit longer in Cambridge and see a few plays. And it's every evening, I think 4 or 5 plays simultaneously in different gardens. So yeah.
1: Yeah, I think you need to come.
0: Are you
1: back.
0: Tempted?
1: Yeah.
2: Yeah. Sounds interesting, really.
1: Would be very good, because one day to see everything in Cambridge is definitely not enough, is it?
2: Mm. Yes, definitely. Yeah.
0: Okay, so you mentioned Shakespeare, you mentioned poetry writing.
2: Yes, I was actually quite curious about this module. And on this module, we write a collection of poems. And I was a bit nervous at first.
0: So you write poems?
2: Yes.
0: Okay.
2: We read poems as well, and try to take something from it and use it in our own writing. Yeah, and I was really curious and also nervous about this module, because I'm not a native speaker, but the teachers are really welcoming, and also offer us help. But actually, it turned out that this module was really, I would say, I could do something creative on this module, and I think it will be beneficial for me, so I can maybe develop my writing more.
1: So did you have to read it loud in front of the other people, or just have a chat with your tutor?
2: Yes, I think that was the most stressful part, but everyone, every student was actually, it said that I did quite well, so I was really happy about that. But also we sometimes advise each other what we would change in our writing, so I can also learn from that, from this peer review.
1: So did you have something similar in Poland, in a university in Krakow, or not?
2: No, I wasn't able to choose such a module, so I'm really happy I could do that here.
0: About this poetry, so did you have to write in any particular style? So
2: not really. We are free to choose our own style, our own way, yeah.
0: Okay. Are you proud of the poems that you wrote? Did you write just one or more than one?
2: One for now, yeah.
0: Okay. are you proud of it?
2: I think so.
0: We're not going to ask you to read it unless you really want to. Okay, right. That sounds really great. And you mentioned yet another module that you said you studied in the UK.
2: Yeah, it's called Conflicting Words, and it's mostly war poetry. We read poetry, aren't also literature, memoirs, a lot of different books we read. And it is really interesting. Also, we mention the Second World War in context of Poland, which was also I was interested how is it going to be tackled from my Polish perspective, and I'm proud that we mentioned such topics even here in the UK.
0: Do you feel you're working really hard during this program here in at the British University?
2: I try, yeah, to work hard, and also, but we have a time when we need to work on our own. So we sometimes do not have many classes, but we still need to write assignments and work on them on our own.
1: So if you have to choose, are you going to stay 1 year altogether, like 6 months more, would you stay over here?
2: I would definitely stay here.
0: I mean, you could do that. You could do your master's or PhD in the UK.
2: Maybe.
0: Yeah.
1: Who knows?
0: That's all doable.
1: Yeah, all doable. Everything is possible. So just, you know, if you have really willingness to do it, I'm sure you can do it. All right, I think it's time to play another song. This is from Męskie Granie, entitled Nareszcie.
0: And just to mention that this is this year's anthem of Męskie Granie. There are split opinions on this one. I wouldn't say it's my favorite one, but, and I think maybe some of our listeners have heard it already, Igor Herbut, Zalia, and Vito Bambino. That's the three artists that we will hear. And then after this track, we will be switching to Polish.
1: Yes, indeed. Stay tuned.
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0: że mnie ciągnie do ciebie i od dawna to wiem.
1: Męskie granie.
2: Męskie granie. From this year, the title of the track is Nareszcie. And just in a minute, we'll be switching into Polish.
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1: 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Na ten Cambridge Festival, na ten Shakespeare Festival musisz się...
2: Tak,
0: koniecznie.
2: Koniecznie. Okay, dear listeners, thank you very much for this hour. It was a pleasure to speak to you again. I've been Monika Wiącek.
1: Sebastian Leśniewski.
2: And
0: Ania Pochać.
1: And the track that will end today's show is from Sydney Pollack and Benedek. It's actually two members of the classic Polish band T-Love. This track is titled Jestem z Polski. I'm from Poland.
2: Okay. Stay tuned. Have a lovely evening.

0: 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No dentist referral needed. 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
9: From the Sky News Centre at 6, a man and a woman have died in what police are describing as a domestic-related house explosion in Bristol. A child is among three others injured. It's understood Sir Alex Ferguson's been taken to hospital and has had precautionary checks. The former Manchester United manager reportedly felt unwell ahead of his old side's Premier League game with Liverpool at Old Trafford, which they won 3-2. It confirms them a Champions League spot. Peter Smith was watching.
10: The Old Trafford crowd all have huge concerns for their greatest ever manager, who was due to attend the game but fell ill beforehand. Ferguson led United to 13 Premier League titles, his first in 1993 after a 26-year wait.
9: The leader of the Green Party says going on social media to criticise the police's handling of the Golders Green terror attack was wrong. Zach Polanski's apologised for retweeting a post which suggested officers were heavy-handed while arresting the suspect after two Jewish men were stabbed. He says a conversation needs to be had.
11: I think you can both recognise the bravery of officers who run towards incidents that most of us, including myself, would certainly want to run away from, and find the appropriate forum to say that no one, especially the police, should be above scrutiny. Reason why I've apologised is I accept that wasn't the appropriate forum.
9: Airlines will be able to cancel flights weeks in advance if they face fuel shortages this summer. Contingency plans put forward by the government also include letting carriers hand back costly takeoff and landing slots. Back to the day's other Premier League results, Bournemouth boosted their chances of European qualification with a 3-0 win over Crystal Palace. They're 6 points behind Aston Villa, who host Tottenham in an hour. In the Scottish Premiership, Celtic's 2-1 win at 10-man Hibs puts them level on points with leaders Hearts. And the Miami F1 Grand Prix is just getting underway. World Championship leader Kimi Antonelli is starting on pole position. That's the latest. I'm Anna Bates.
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12: This is From the Terraces on Cambridge Radio. I'm your host, Scott McGeorge. Cambridge United will be playing League One football next season. You heard it right. The U supporters were made to sweat throughout a nervy afternoon in Cheshire with a 0-0 draw at Crewe. But with Salford failing to beat Crawley, United could celebrate promotion. We'll take a look back on a memorable season and afternoon with features from Kel Watts and head coach Neil Harris. If you'd like to get in touch with tonight's show, you could do that via text or WhatsApp on 07919 070490 or email studio@cambridge.radio. But tonight's show is all about Cambridge United as League One beckons.

0: It's a very good evening from our Guida Street studio. We're very, very happy here. Got a full studio tonight. Tim Armitage, Michael Barnes and Gary Atters. How are you all doing, gents?
1: Wonderful.
2: Yeah, good, thanks.
3: Right, really good.
0: Yeah, very, very happy to finally get it done. That's 46 games completed. United finished up third place on 82 points. It went right to the wire, but they did it. For me, they were one of the best three teams promoted automatically. But my word, they didn't make it easy, Tim. We were sweating. You were across in the press area. I was in the ice cream stand with 2.5 of the Amber Army. And it couldn't have gone any further or longer physically, could it?
2: The last 10 minutes were just purgatory. Because, to be fair, I mean, we had a couple of good chances, bizarrely, right at the end of the game. But apart from that, I think they looked more likely to score. You just thought, oh, no, it's not going to happen. It's not going to happen. Then it ended. And obviously, the Crawley game was still going on. And you get everybody's crouched over phones waiting. And you just thought, oh, again, it's going to happen. Is Crawley going to score in the dying seconds of the game? And we're all off to the playoffs. And then it was weird because there was one end of the crowd, there was a couple of people had obviously got it first and they cheered. And at the other end, there's a couple more, there's a 10 or 20 more over at this end. And all of a sudden, the whole place just erupted and 2,300 people ran onto the pitch.
0: You just worry about false cheers. There was a few of them in the stand throughout the afternoon and you're cursing the people who did that. But Michael spoke to you at the end of the Notts County game when we pulverised them. Obviously, they were still in the race, had a slim chance yesterday at home to Bristol Rovers. But after that game, we demolished them 4-0, and you said, I'm going to put my hat on it. United are going to get promoted. And, you know, we did it. What's your feelings?
4: Yeah, it's unbelievable, isn't it? I mean, we haven't made it easy. We never do. But I did think from that moment, that Notts County game, that was the pivotal moment for me, that the mentality was absolutely right and that we'd go on and do it. Of course, we could have done it a lot quicker. The story of drop points, particularly in injury time in games, we've talked about that a lot. We've also talked about the fact that the United's away form has not been that great of late. Last away win was February the 20th, I think, against Newport. So, you know, there have been a few bumps along the way, but I think they've played well enough at the times when it mattered, mostly, to secure the wins. And like you say, justice absolutely has been served, because we are one of the best three teams in the league. And we've shown that, you know, the league table after 46 games doesn't lie. Similarly, you know, if we hadn't got the job done yesterday, that would have been about, you know, a slight slip up over 46 games, not just the one.
0: Yeah, very much. I totally agree. Before we come with Gary, we're going to hear from Neil Harris, head coach here. He's done a wonderful job. We'll talk a little bit more in depth about Neil later on in the show. It was a nervy afternoon, a leggy, tired performance from United, but we limped over the line. But yeah, like you said, Michael, I keep saying the word justice, and you know, we deservedly went up. But here's Neil Harris.
5: It was a terrible game of football, and there's not been many games in my, whatever I've done, 500, 600 games now, somewhere between that. Well, suddenly the sideline felt a little bit helpless in my decision making, because it's such a tough one to be in that situation when it's a playoff final or straight shootout. Then in two teams on the pitch, like a cup final, then it's easy. You're trying to win a game. Today, you can't lose a game because you don't get promoted. You have to try and win a game. Do you not lose it? But it was so tough today. So overriding emotion is extremely proud of the group for what we've done. Extremely proud of the football club. We've moved heaven and earth, and a special mention to Mark Bonner. We've moved heaven and earth this year to transform, I'd say, a losing culture. I think it might sound a bit harsh, but it's true. To build a structure and an identity to us as a football team and also a football club as well. And I'm so proud of the players, proud of the club, so delighted to work with Mark. It's a great day. It's a great day for us, great day for the fans that travel in the numbers, the fans that travel around the country to watch us, to the home sold-out stadiums this year at the Abbey. And then, obviously, just my last and probably biggest mention of all, Paul Barry and Mark Green. Our owners that invest their own money into our football club. Mark, because he's been sucked into it and likes to have a bit of fun and wants to win. I think it's the best way of putting it. And Paul, because he's just the balmiest fan I've ever come across. Absolutely loves our football club. We are the 2,500 here today, the 8,000 each of our last ever many home games. Should be so privileged to have Paul Barry as an owner, because what he does for this football club probably goes unnoticed quite a lot behind the scenes. And Lambs are so pleased to repay his faith in me, to bring me back and get us over the line.
0: And faith was definitely repaid, Gary Attis. Neil returning to the club, obviously only in charge about 13 games in his first stint, but he come back, I know, on sort of good authority. He said, I'll get you up, and he's done it the first time of asking. What are your feelings on yesterday, promotion, and that man Neil Harris?
1: Well, firstly, my Fitbit tells me my heart has only taken 24 hours to come back down to its normal rate, apparently, because it was going 10 to dozen yesterday afternoon. Neil Harris has been brilliant. He's been a breath of fresh air. You know that I had one or two of my own doubts, Scott, but, you know, you said you're 100% behind him, and as time has gone on, I've not only liked him more and more as a person, but also as a coach. Yeah, we know he's got his defensive mentality of clean sheets and putting your neck on the line for the team, you know, from previous games at Millwall and Cardiff and when he was with us. But equally, he's added a real attacking flair to the team, and they're a good team to watch, mostly. Yesterday, not so much at times, but if anything, I think the game summed up our season, and I think Neil said that in another clip after the game, that we sort of stuttered and didn't quite get going. And every time we thought we were across the line, it didn't happen in previous games. But yesterday, eventually, it came good. And we deserve it. And I think other clubs in the league have said as much.
0: And Tim, over 46 games period, if you like. It's 20 clean sheets in there, which Gary touches on, and we've heard the phrase clean sheet mentality, and that's a basis of a good side. Obviously, if you don't concede many goals, you've got a right chance of doing well, and that's been the bedrock of our good play, the home form and the stingy defence.
2: It has, because the stingy defence has avoided exposing too much the other end, where we did find it difficult to find those strikers until, you know, at the end of the year everyone's chipping in and they all started to up the game a little bit. But if we'd shipped goals, it would have been a very different story, because we weren't scoring a lot. I mean, if you look at his managerial stats while he's been at Cambridge this second time round, they're the highest that he's ever been now, 43.7 winning rate. That's nearly a whole percentage point above his previous one, which is his last stint at Millwall. So yeah, I mean, he's just been fantastic. We've praised him over and over again about what he's managed to do, get a better overall performance than possibly we could have expected from a squad that was a bit light, and that's fantastic. It's a really great way of playing the season, we should be really grateful. The only worry is who wants a manager over the close season, and whether they'd be interested in Neil. That's got to be one of the things we have to kind of address.
0: Yeah, I spoke to Paul Barry just before Christmas there. Obviously did our sort of exclusive piece with Paul, and he said at some point we'll have to sit down with Neil. And I know Neil's very happy at the football club, Michael. He's got a good affinity with the board members, who he praises there. He's just classy, even in the press there. Mark Bonner, he pushed him forward with the celebrations, made sure he was prominent, and they get on very well. So yeah, keeping Neil will be crucial, and he seems happy enough, so it'd be great if he stays. And if there were any detractors, then surely they've their head's been turned the other way.
4: Yeah, I think that's true. I'm sure he's won over most detractors. I mean, how could he not, by getting us promoted at the first time of asking after relegation? Of course, you're always going to get a few naysayers, but that's the nature of life, really. I think, for me, the one really special thing about Neil is that managers come and go, don't they? And when you look back at the history of a club, it's all quite fleeting normally. You get your Arsene Wengers and Fergusons who are there for huge chunks of history, but in general they're short period of time, a moment really in the history of a club. I think with Neil, that history will record him as something a little bit different, because, and part of that is down to Mark Bonner, because the two of them have clearly worked in partnership. In, I mean, Neil talks about changing the culture of the club. He said in that clip just then that, you know, at this level, if you get relegated, then there's generally something wrong with the club. And that's absolutely true. And he sees that. And between the two of them, I mean, they really have turned things round in a big way. And part of me thinks that part of what Neil's success is down to Mark Bonner and the two of them working together. But also Mark couldn't achieve his success without a manager of Neil's experience and stature in place. He is extremely experienced. What did he say? 600 games odd that he's managed, plus all the ones that he played in. So, you know, and I think we've said all season, really, that we've come to trust in Neil Harris, that he will make the right decisions, that he knows what he's doing. And, of course, he's proved all of those things absolutely correctly. So I think also, and he always says this about building from defence, you look at those stats in front of us there, not just only 33 goals conceded in 46 games, but the goal difference is also 33, plus 33. So we've scored, you know, we've scored twice as many goals as we've conceded. Nobody else has really got even close to that. Even MK, you know, conceded 12 more goals than us. Okay, they scored 20 more. But, you know, it's that miserliness of the defence. And as Neil is always fond of saying, if you can't win a game, make sure you don't lose it. And that has been the key to that losses column with a mere 8 losses in it. You know, any way you look at it, it's a fantastic achievement, and you've got to say, of course it's the players that do it on the pitch, but you've got to say Neil has done a fantastic job, and I think he's a great leader and a great manager.
0: Yeah, and that very much almost come into play, the goal difference. You know, we're looking at the sort of permutations as it got tighter towards the end of the season going into that final game. And, yeah, we very, very nearly needed those, you know, those goals in our favour. And you touched on Mark Bonner there. We spoke about him and Neil Harris and the collaboration there. They've got very different profiles and different people. But, yeah, they very much enjoy working together, and I think it's a healthy match, as Neil says here.
5: I want Mark Bonner to feel a huge moment. He's been in the change room because he needs to feel that change room vibe. He needs to see that again, because he was a very good manager for his football club, and he's a very good guy. We work brilliantly together, and I'm so proud that he was in that change room to experience that as well.
0: Good words there from Neil Harris and Mark Bonner. It's all work. The infrastructure at the football club, Gary, is excellent. We can sort of go right back deeper, you know, from the media team, the brilliant content, and right the way through Alex Tunbridge, your board members, Paul, all the way through Mark on the footballing side. It's a brilliant place to be, the football club, from top to bottom, isn't it?
1: Yeah, it's as good on the pitch as it's off the pitch, and that's the important thing. And I think Mike touched on it. The culture of the football club has clearly changed. If you look at the way the players were yesterday, they had a real togetherness during those celebrations, pushing people forward. Everybody had to be included. Mm-hmm. Kachunga needed to have his moment at the end. I thought that was great, and that shows what I think Neil, with Mark in the background, and obviously he appeared, I think, during the celebrations and during the last night's celebrations even more so, and has been a huge part of that fact. We know how good he was as a manager and how classy he was when he was talking to the media, Mark Bonner, and obviously Neil speaks really highly of him, so that's had a massive effect, and it's then knocked on into the way that the club are run.
0: Certainly.
1: And things like they've got, you know, the promotion merchandise ready to go already, you know, is another step forward, I think, making more money.
0: Yeah, very forward thinking from the club. And Neil Rowe, we mentioned on the commercial side,
1: he's done a great job.
0: Deals. We were at the Clodara Community Cup. There's a rumour we both graced the hallowed turf.
1: Yeah. In the losing team, unfortunately, but not down to us. Might as well, Scott.
0: Even that, speaking to Brad Van Leeuwen there, the COO of Clodara, they've come on board, and normally, you know, sponsors are just happy to see their name up in lights, but they've got invested. He said he's cancelled flights so he could watch the club play. So everyone wants to be a part of the football club, including the sponsors. They're so hands-on, Cladara.
1: Yeah, absolutely. Yeah, it was great. I mean, it was a great day. They've been a really good sponsor. And as Brad said, he's not really even a football fan, but he's got into it. He wants to be part of the community. That's the other thing that United have done for Cladara.
2: Yeah, and I think it's interesting. We've talked about this a few times, how the profile of the people who come to watch, it's got a lot younger. There's a lot of young kids coming, which is great for the future of the club. We've had the last few home games have been around that 8,000 mark, sellouts, which is great. 2,300 travel to see the final game of the season, which is great. And this bodes well for not only next year, because we're not going to have a new stadium then, but it bodes well for the future of the club when we finally announce, when we eventually get round to it, announcing a new stadium and where it's going to be and how big it's going to be, because it gives us that impetus to make it perhaps a little bit bigger than we thought we were going to, because A, we're further up the league, and B, because we've got that young fan base in there which will see us good for 20 years, and then they'll bring their kids, and it'll just hopefully go from strength to strength.
0: As they said on a famous advert, the future's bright, the future's amber.
2: We're certainly not orange anymore, that's for sure.
0: Gary travelled down with a certain Will Jones, who bleeds amber and black, and I think he held the record for consecutive games right back in the days there, the conference years and some darker times. It was a pleasure to travel in mostly Gary, wasn't it? He can could be a bit picky with his music and the AC digits, etc., but he's a top guy, Will. He's well known around the football club, and yeah, he's always great for a bit of a debrief and an opinion. Here's Will Jones.
3: Well, we never do it the easy way, do we? Cambridge United, so many opportunities to get over the line, and we take it down to literally the last second of the season. Actually, a minute beyond our last second of the season as we were waiting for that result to come through. But the joy and the scenes will live for a lifetime in the memories of those fans that were there and the ones that were watching at home or listening on the radio. And it's a culmination to a fantastic season where we've exceeded all the expectations. And Neil Harris has got a tune out of a set of players, and I think our top scorer on 11 goals. So we've spread the goals around. We've reinvented ourselves over the course of the season, struggled to create chances and opportunities for the first half. But second half, we've been imperious, struggled a little bit to get over the line. But a lot of sides up there have done the same, and our performance levels have been consistent throughout those 46 games. And you don't finish third in a league over 46 games without deserving it. So amazing achievement. So happy for the players, the management, the supporters, the owners, everyone associated with the club. It's been a fantastic promotion, probably the most hard-earned one, I think. When you do it without a talisman scoring 20, 30 goals a season, as we have done in previous promotions, I think that's a real achievement and testament to the strength and the character in the side and the togetherness they've shown throughout the whole season. So fantastic. All aboard the express train to League One. We're back. Some fantastic trips next season, which we'll all look forward to. We can enjoy the summer off now, watch the World Cup, and the rebuild can start, because I think the last few months have shown us, you know, the togetherness we've got, but also the areas we need to improve on to compete at League One level. That's a conversation for another day, but it's going to be exciting to see what Neil Harris and Mark Bonner can do to mould this squad to get us ready for League One football next season. Up the U's!
0: Thank you very much, Will Jones. And yeah, we're going to milk every minute of tonight's show, and there's a clip here from a few of the players post-game.
6: You want to achieve things like this, and to get over the line and do it, you know, it's special.
7: It's such a good feeling to be in front of everyone, lift a, you know, albeit a little plate, but, you know, what it symbolises and what it means, all the hard work that the club's done.
8: Unbelievable. We've put in so much work this season, and we deserve it after everything.
9: We got through some bad times over the last few years, we had some good times, but to kind of go full circle and get us back to where the club should be, really.
0: Brilliant content there. I mean, I don't know about anyone else, but I've just been scrolling my phone and head's been down and watching all the brilliant content that's come out. But, yeah, memorable afternoon, Tim, and I was there moment. Not so much a memorable game, though. As I said earlier, the players looked leggy. The pitch looked a bit dry, although they were sort of doing their best to water it. And, you know, I said last week that all of this on the beach stuff is a pastime really now. Yeah. Players are just too highly tuned, too competitive. They're playing for contracts, and you know, Crewe certainly didn't look like a team that had down tools either, did they?
2: No, they didn't. And I think what we wanted was we wanted an early goal, and that would have settled it down. That never came, and I think we never really settled into a rhythm. And we had this problem that we were finding a great deal of difficulty clearing the lines. They were a bit aimless, the clearances, and they were coming straight back. The balls through weren't what we've seen in some of our better games, where we were passing accurately and finding players time after time. And it was just one of those performances that we've seen before, that you kind of look at how is this the same team that turned up the previous week and a couple of weeks prior to that, and that, you know, some big games. They just looked a little bit off. They weren't awful, but overall the game was, I think, partly because of the nerves and you know, and the expectation and what we could lose out on. You know, yeah, we'd still go to the playoffs, but the playoffs are a complete lottery, and anybody out of those four, you know, you've got Notts County, Chesterfield, Grimsby and Salford now fighting out. That literally could go to any one of those four on the day. So, you know, we didn't want to be there. Yeah, it's great to finish with the final at Wembley, but only if you win it. So, you know, you'd rather not go there. But yeah, so it was just it was a dull game, to be honest. If you actually look at it, the expectation was way more than the game actually provided in the end. And I think, you know, it was a party atmosphere, which was great, and I think that did buoy the players along at times when we were looking a little bit under the hammer. But overall, yeah, it wasn't a great game. But, you know, as we said afterwards, the record book show we were promoted, nobody cares what the game was like now.
0: Agreed, yeah, it was a totally a brilliant atmosphere. Everyone travelled down in good numbers, whether that was car, train, coaches, and some of the local establishments were full beforehand, and everyone was in full party mode. And I just looked around to Gary and Will, said, this is all set up, it just has to happen, everyone's here for a promotion party. And on 25 minutes, Michael, that man Ben Knight was stepped up and looked to make amends for the miss against Grimsby, which was crucial. Yesterday was crucial, and this time he sort of opted for the corner, and Ian Lawler getting down and saving well. Looked a penalty on Kaikai. We obviously mentioned the award of that from Mr. Neil Hare, who thought, oh, he's going to have a good game, and then it went quite ugly and south for him, his performance from thereafter. But nevertheless, a really good opportunity to get our noses in front, which would have just settled everyone, and it would have been sort of lift-off in that away end, wouldn't it, if Bennett had tucked that away?
4: Yeah, as Tim said, I think we were all hungry for that early goal, and when that penalty was given, we thought, great, this is the opportunity for that early goal. And I don't know, I mean, I wasn't thinking about the penalty miss at the Grimsby game. I was just thinking, here's a great opportunity to get this game underway. And unfortunately, I thought it was a much better penalty than the one he took against Grimsby. But Lawler's a good goalkeeper, and, you know, he's proved so over the years. And, I mean, he had a great game, didn't he, at that moment and at the end as well. And so it wasn't to be. And I think, yeah, the lack of that early goal really just, if we had scored, it would have changed the game completely, because we'd have been in the driving seat, we'd have been playing with confidence. As it was, United had, you know, played with a lot of nerves, misplaced passes, giving the ball away, very frustrating, because they were the ones all under pressure. You know, ironically, Crewe, nothing to play for. I don't think they're on the beach at all. Like you say, they're all professionals, they're all playing for pride, contracts, fans, whatever. They played with freedom, and I thought they played pretty well, actually. They were certainly the better team in terms of play. They didn't have that many clear-cut chances, but they did look quite dangerous when they went forward. I'm pretty sure they won the corner count quite convincingly. So, you know, that just made it nervy, and the longer it went on, the more frustrating it was. I think the players were frustrated as well. We had a few yellow cards, didn't we? Which if you look back, United don't get many yellows. You know, they go whole games without any. Of course, the refereeing performance, which I'm sure we're not going to discuss in great detail, didn't really help with that. You can never blame the referee on balance. It was frustrating, but you know, and that frustration just cranked up throughout the second half, and the nerves were shredded, weren't they, by then? And you know, the rest, as they say, is history. But Tim's absolutely right. It goes down as a goalless draw in the record books. Nothing about the context at all, and that'll all be forgotten.
0: Yeah, and if you can label any type of criticism to this team and Neil Harris's team, it's just it's the finishing their chances and putting teams to bed. Otherwise, you know, quite clearly, I think we all agree we'd have probably won the league, and probably deservedly so. Neil touches on that just here.
5: We've either been the better team with loads of chances, or not the better team, still had loads of chances, and just not scored at key moments. And ultimately, if we did, I think we'd have 100 points and we'd have been up ages ago. But ultimately, look, it's irrelevant. We got over the line, so the nerves were jangling. It was tough. Me and Adam, so lucky to have Adam alongside me with his experience, but he didn't know what to do either in the last 15 minutes. And ultimately, it's just your best guess. The lads are saying to me, we're going for it, we're not. And I'm like, look, if you can't win a game, don't get beat, is my philosophy. And today that proved absolutely correct.
0: Two key members of this defensive unit have been Mamadou Diop, who stepped up and he's too laid back and calm, isn't he? But that's how he plays, and he's been brilliant. And Kel Watts will play a little piece out in a moment, Tim, when you call up a Kel also.
2: And that's Mamadou Diop. Player of the year, young player of the year, Cambridge Radio. So we just left to get that bit in every time. So he didn't get it from the club because obviously George Hoddle got it because it was the under 22, under 23 AJ. But he has been. You look at games like the Bromley game, coping with those accurate passes into people that are, you know, a good foot taller than he is, and just he's absolutely been such a find this year. He's been such an emergence into the first team, and really cemented his place in there and played some really, really good games. Yeah, occasionally makes a mistake. He's young and he'll get better and better, and I think he's a huge prospect.

0: next week commencing. But yeah, Kel's been absolutely tremendous, also named in the EFL team of the season. You caught up with him after the game. He was loving the celebrations, obviously.
1: Too much at times.
0: Yeah.
1: you couldn't air the first one because there was some choice words in the middle from people who mobbed him.
0: Yeah, I think we've done a little bit of editing in this.
1: I think we had to take out this one as well.
0: we'll forgive all of that. Kel's been brilliant. He's a great character, gives great interviews. Saw him interviewing a couple of the lads afterwards. He looks like he's an all-rounder. Mm. He can interview as well as being an interviewee. But yeah, he's been superb. And the big Geordie, as it were, was in good form after the game. Is Tim and Kel.
2: It's been a long season, but ultimately a really satisfying season. Getting promotion on the final day.
3: Yeah, that's, this is why we play football. We work so hard over Christmas, birthdays, etc. But moments like this is why in November, December, when it's dark, it's cold, it's wet, you're playing away to Barrow. This is why we work hard. Days like this, I just never forget them in football. You know, I'm lucky enough now to have two promotions, and it's the best feel. I can't describe the feeling. It's like, that's why we play football.
2: And ultimately, a lot of fans thought that it would be good to sort of finish mid-table, consolidate, and then make a push. But Neil's done something to this team, hasn't he?
3: Look, the gaffer at the start of the season, from the back of last season, getting relegated, Adam Barrett coming in, Barry Cole, just the whole staff, they have a culture. And I think the players just bought into that. Michael Morrison is your captain. It's like, has he played 1,000 games or something like that? I mean, someone like that in front of me to learn off. I can't speak highly enough of the group, the changing we've got. I mean, we have a meeting as players every Friday. Before every single game, every Friday, we have a meeting, just players. And it's our time, 15, 20 minutes. It's banter, it's fun, it's serious. It's just, yeah, people like him, James Givens, Michael Morrison, Don Ball, like, just the whole dressing room, the whole staff. Since Gaffer come in, it's been different, and it's been special.
2: Yeah. Excellent. Thanks so much.
0: Gary, I'll come across to you. As we went into the second half there, we saw one change with Louis Appere coming off and Elliot Nevitt coming on, just a sort of like-for-like change, and Nev's just struggled to sort of impact it, and we looked a bit light, leggy. Ben Knight, we couldn't get him on the ball and into the game, and it did become a little bit nervy at times. Obviously the crowd was vocal from when they entered the ground all through the first half, but it got a little bit edgy. People are looking at their phones an awful lot more, especially on what Salford were doing. Will had his reliable app open and I was just glancing over his shoulder all second half, and yeah, it got nervy, edgy, and there wasn't too many opportunities, and Crew kind of grew into that second half, and yeah, there was a few nervy moments. Don Ball made a great clearance, and Eastwood, we pick on a few errors, but he made a few crucial interceptions and a good palm away, so that's when the dry mouths started to appear, and sore thumbs from checking your phone, and it got really nervy the second half, didn't it?
4: It did, yeah. I think, as Mike touched on, I think if we'd have got the penalty, if it had been scored, it would have put everybody at ease. And it didn't, so it went on and it just got... So then when half-time comes, you think, we need to change something. I don't think Appere particularly was having a bad game. I think it was the players around him. I thought Ben Knight and Kai Kai were ineffective. Ben seemed to be affected even more by his penalty miss, so he sort of went AWOL. They pressed us really well, Crew, and they got good legs. They were catching Don Ball in possession on occasions. The only player in midfield was Pelle, who was making, was having a better game. But so many people seemed to be off their game. And as you're right, when Nevitt came on, we just hit the ball longer and they managed to double up on him a little bit and start winning balls against him. And nothing was sticking. And that was the problem. It never really improved. You hoped at half-time that some changes, possibly Brophy coming on for Kai Kai. I would have thought perhaps that might have been the obvious thing for me. And I thought he left it a little bit too late on the day. And the longer it went on, until perhaps almost the last 10 minutes or so, we just didn't seem to have a foothold in the game. And we never came back to actually controlling the game at any point for me.
0: Must have been hard for Neil to know what to do. He said there, like, it was just best.

0: scarce because Salford was 0-0. Obviously, Notts County were one each, and you know they needed us to lose and them to win specifically. But Salford was the one we were keeping our eyes on. So whilst they were 0-0, I mean, I saw their highlights today, and yeah, that's where probably the our footballing gods came into play because
1: penalty as well. Yeah.
0: How they didn't win that football match, I do not have a clue. But yeah, it was one of them. Whilst we looked leggy and tired and struggling to create, you kind of didn't want to lose. Although, like Will Jones said in his clip, had we a loss, we'd have still been all right on goal difference, technically. Yeah, yeah. So it's weird, isn't it?
1: I think 22-0, he said at one point, we could have lost. But fortunately, quite rightly, the footballing gods prefer Neil Harris to Carl Robinson, and that's a good thing. You know, it just got more and more frustrating, and I think it was nerves, because there was too many players having off days, and when somebody like Don Ball has an off day, who's seen it all and done it all before, that is a bit more worrying. But it just was one of those days, and we've seen it a little bit in our season. It reflected that season, and yeah, but we got across the line, and the good thing was, I thought Kel and Mamadou Diop were having sort of decent enough games, and as I say, Jake Eastwood was good as well. So I thought Bennett had a decent game. I thought Gibbo was a little bit off personally, but we managed to keep that clean sheet, and that got us through, and that's the important bit.
0: Yeah, it was a bit of Gibbo mania. I saw so many people in Gibbo masks. It's just, yeah. When you see a fullback being a cult hero, yeah, it's just, it's phenomenal. Yeah, he would surely be one on the list, Tim, that Neil will be speaking to. And if he's on the free agent market, I'll be shocked. He's been brilliant, Gibbo.
2: Yeah, he has. We've talked about him so much this season. We weren't sure about him going forward at the start of the season, and that seems to be something he's really nailed down. Scored a significant number of goals in the total, and some very good ones as well. So yeah, he's no surprise that he's such a fan favourite. So good luck to him, and you know, hopefully again we'll see what happens with the retained list and contracts and everything over the next week or so.
0: We were all on our feet, Michael. It would have been brilliant to just seal it with that win, and the best chance of the second half for United was Kel Watts' header again. Lawler seems to be the way when we sort of really need to win. Obviously, going back to Burton in the Great Escape, their goalkeeper made a ridiculous save from Sam Smith, I think it was, clawing it out of the top corner, and Lawler's probably arguably their man of the match, you know, with the penalty save and then the triple save at the end there with Watts. I think it was Ball, wasn't it? And then Nevitt, and he's kept it out. And I think he was almost kind of apologetic speaking to fans behind that goal. And that would have been fitting had we got that over the line at the end.
3: Well, it would, yeah. At that point in the game as well, just when we thought, you know, the worst possibly could have happened. It was a great piece of goalkeeping, as you say. I mean, the double save would have been brilliant, but a triple, as it was, I mean, the guy is really agile, isn't he? And you know, that's when you know it's just not going to be, game wise anyway, it's not going to be your day. Fortunately, it did turn out to be our day in a bigger context. But you know, when those sorts of chances don't go in, you just kind of know that your luck is out. But yeah, in a way, it typified United's. You know, there was a lot of endeavour, but there was no end product. And you know, I think going forward, it's clear that there's going to be some quite ruthless decisions are going to have to be made. I think there's a really good foundation for the squad, mainly in terms of the defence and the experience that you've got within that defence. And we've talked about everybody and. You know, obviously Mamadou Diop's going to be in the shop window, but everybody else, I think, you know, has got a role to play. But it's how you build on top of that, I think, is going to be really, really interesting, because the last thing anybody wants is an instant relegation after you've worked so hard to get promoted. And I think Neil will be well seized of that. You know, we won't have Gary Monk in charge, we'll have Neil Harris, and therefore you already start off in a much stronger position. But I think everything, all the decisions that are made, from, you know, who's going to stay, who's going to go, how much money the owners are going to be making available, is going to be predicated on that real desire to carry on building the club. As Tim touched on earlier, maybe it affects the you know, what we do with the stadium, and you know, just the size of what's possible now becomes bigger through this promotion. So it's a huge event.
0: Yeah, and in the immediate, the likes of Mamadou, Job, Kel Watts, Ben Knight, they need to be playing League One football,
3: absolutely,
0: don't they? And with us, so that's a positive for the players, the football club and the supporters, Tim, isn't it?
2: Yeah, it is. And I mean, the danger is always once you go down, it's difficult sometimes to arrest the drop. I mean, Morecambe are going to go out of the league, you know, and that was the worry that we kind of at the start of the year said we'd settle for mid-table mediocrity. Mm. That would be perfect for us because we could then build up, so at least we could arrest the decline. And we've done so much better than that. And everyone, you know, it will be interesting going through Facebook messages and everything now at the end of the season and compare them to what people were saying at the start of the season, because I don't think nobody was really predicting, people were being strange about it, but nobody was seriously predicting that we were going to be up there in the playoff spots, let alone in the automatic spaces. So it's perfect for the club. It's been a building year and there's money coming in, and that can only be a good thing for the future of the club going forward.
0: And that's it. And with the players, Gary, the ones specifically, the ones mentioned, well, the whole lot of them, but with due respect, you're not going to Newport, Barrow, etc. You're going to the King Power, Leicester, Sheffield Wednesday. There's a small matter of the Cambridgeshire Derby. We want to be putting some wrongs right there. I know Neil will be going for them. Obviously, I just want to enjoy for now, like not look too far to next season. It's very much celebratory mode. But, it's exciting for us supporters. And, yeah, like I said, crucial. These boys are playing at League One football in an amber shirt next season.
1: Yeah, you've just got such big teams, haven't you? We know Leicester City are coming down, but we're also Sheffield Wednesday, who I think were celebrating getting naught points to start the season, which was interesting. but they are. It's great. It's great for ticket sales. Season tickets obviously will be on sale for next year quite quickly, I would think, probably. And then the players obviously want to stay and fight for their shirts and their places in the teams, but we know how difficult it is, that next level, and we don't want to be struggling as we have been in the past seasons. And I think the good thing is, with Neil Harris having been above that level and Mark Bonner having been in the level, you know, when we went up, they'll make sure that it doesn't happen. So I think there'll be some quite ruthless decisions made. But again, we'll come on to that at a later stage.
0: Yeah, we'll take a quick break and then we'll resume it with a bit of reflection on that Salford Crawley game, because, that gave me the heebie-jeebies watching that back to this afternoon.
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1: Tim, Salford, Crawley was the big game, obviously, at Crawley. Crawley fighting to stay in the division. They've had a wretched season. Scott Lindsay sacked a couple of months ago, and Colin Kazim Richards coming in, and Ryan Loft, Taylor Richards, we know all about them in the Crawley squad. But it was all about Salford. Looking back at the highlights, it was scary, wasn't it? How close, how Salford didn't score a goal in that football match, and which would have condemned us to playoffs. So, yeah. Footballing gods, a bit of luck. Lee Swarby even looked up who was refereeing the game. A clear Stonewall penalty, not given, but we were due some luck inadvertently, wasn't we?
2: Yeah, we were. I mean, you know, if Neil's mantra of if you can't win, don't lose, then, you know, we at least gave ourselves a chance. And yeah, I'm glad I was only scrolling through just trying to refresh the scoreline on Sky, because if I'd been watching that game, having looked at the highlights, you'd be thinking there's just no way that this is going to end goalless as well. So yeah, it was, unlucky for them really, because they probably did enough, the penalty and everything, to be there, but we're glad they didn't. So,
1: and congratulations to Bromley as well.
2: Yeah.
1: Full credit to them. I don't know what their budget would have been, but it wouldn't have been top of League Two.
2: I'm so glad MK Dons didn't win it, and Bromley did.
1: I mean, MK Dons, yeah. Think whatever you want about them, and you know they absolutely threw money at it. Yeah. So anything other than automatics, or you know, clearly probably should have won the league by a stretch, but they didn't. They went up, and like I said, the top three sides have gone up. But scary stuff, Michael, wasn't it? Well, you mentioned Daniel Udo there when we had a break, and he was the main guy. Missed two big chances and a clear penalty, probably one of the clearest penalties you'll see, where he's wiped out from behind, not given.
3: Yeah, Udo is a real handful and can be ruthless in front of goal. So it was really quite refreshing, really, to see him not take those chances. But yeah, how Salford didn't come away with a win is a mystery, and the penalty looked pretty clear cut to me. But then, you know, it's all ifs and buts and
1: slipped,
3: decisions.
1: Didn't he?
3: Yeah, I think he slipped. I'm sure we would say that. But you know, it's like you often say about football and luck. You know, Gary Player, wasn't it, who said, the harder I work, the luckier I get. And in a way, if you're playing well, the luck will always go with you. If you're struggling, it's always going to go against you. You know, the deflection off of somebody's backside. If you're down the bottom of the table, it will send your own goalkeeper the wrong way and into your own net. If you're up at the top, you'll get a lucky break and it'll be a goal for you. And that's always the way. And so it proved with United. Yes, we had a little bit of luck from a rival. We've had ups and downs, but in all, you know, over the whole season, we've created our own luck. We've ridden it at times. But yeah, I think we're just grateful that Crawley held on. And for that, I'm sure we have Mr. Loft and his 30 minutes or whatever he got in the second half to thank.
1: Yeah, it'd have been an awfully tough gig if we'd have, you know, ended up in the playoffs. Obviously, we'd have took that probably at the start of the season, but given the circumstances, it'd have been a hell of a blow. And it's quite often the team that have that momentum, i.e. Grimsby, that will probably go on to win them. But it'd be nice just kicking back, having a cold drink and watching them all fight it out. But in the crowd, it was good to see a couple of legends, Gary. One in the name of Cambridge United's leading all-time scorer, and John Shaggy Taylor leading some chants, and Josh Coulson as well, also very familiar face around Cambridge, and a bit of a legend in his own right. And especially Shaggy, you know, for me, just, you know, I grew up watching him scoring goals in important cup games and promotions under John Beck, and to see him in the crowd with a Howlett shirt on, probably that he wore back in the day, leading chants.
4: Yeah.
1: There's just something cool about that, isn't there?
4: Yeah, I mean, he's iconic in that he was part of that, you know, amazing double act in Shaggy and Dion Dublin. And then, of course, there's the headband photographs from Notts Forest, you know, in the blue and dark blue and light blue shirt. And then he managed us, you know, and he's still about, and he's still respected. And he comes out and enjoys his day with the fans and, you know, starts singing and leading chants, which is great. And I spoke to him actually in the bar yesterday, and he's in good shape. He's enjoying it. He loves being around the club. He loves the club. And long shall we encourage it, I have to say. I think it's great when you've got former players involved, you know, whether it's him or Danny Potter or Dion, who's obviously on, you know, helps out on the board and stuff. It's great. It's really good to see. And, yeah, and of course, Josh. I got a picture of him actually with my daughter, and he looks about 12, and my daughter's about 4. He was actually about 18 or 19, but I'll show you when we get to the pub afterwards. But yeah, it was great to see both of them, and it's what the club's about. It's all about keeping them in the family and the community.
1: It is, and people like Shaggy, Tim, like Gary said yesterday when we were walking out, he's kind of like, not by name, he's an ambassador for the football club. You see him modelling all the retro gear, he's involved in Ian Darla's charity games, and, you know, Cambridge United need to keep him involved, and he loves it, so it obviously does him the world a good, Shaggy, coming and being a part of the football club. He was so important to all them years ago.
2: Yeah, and he is, because he was before my time, before I came to the club, and he... It was quite funny. We were in the supporters club afterwards once, and he came in. This bloke came across and just introduced himself. And obviously, as soon as he said his name, I knew who he was. And I said, "Oh, I never saw you play." He says, "Oh, let me sit you down. I'll tell you how good I was." And you think, oh, "Okay," and he did.
3: That's what he does.
2: But it was really nice to meet somebody. You know, to meet a legend of the club that I knew by name, but nothing else. And he's not standoffish. He's not. He was a funny guy. It was so funny listening to him singing his own praises, but you know, it was just great. It's really nice. And you know, again, it goes back to this, that everybody for years has talked about the ethos of the club, and I don't think at times we've all been convinced that this family thing's working, and it's all, but now you look at it, and that's a big part of it. The players talk about it. There's loads of players who are still here, who finished their careers here, and you know, but they're still associated with the club. There's that buzz around that certainly wasn't there at the end of the last year, although people were still coming down to watch games, but it was horrible sometimes coming to watch, especially some of the away games we played at the end of the year, to go all that way and still get nothing out of it. So yeah, it's the club is definitely on the up. They've got to at least consolidate next year, and then start to look how they can then build a future on and off the pitch. There's a lot that people have talked about. We keep going back to the new stadium. They've put that on hold to wait to see what happens. Now we've got to stay there. We've got to show that we're a force in League One football, so that they can make that investment, knowing that if they make it a bigger stadium, they are going to fill it. So it's fantastic to see.
1: Absolutely. It culminated in fantastic scenes with the fans spilling onto the Gresty Road turf at the end there, and it's no mean feat to do that, Michael, is it? From relegation, there was a turnover of staff and players in the summer, and Neil said no promises. I believed in him, but just because Neil's a winner, I've watched him play right the way through, even, you know, at Millwall and so on, and you know, I backed him. A lot of people wrote him off and the team, and yeah, it's just a remarkable achievement given where we were 12 months ago.
3: I think it's a massive achievement, Scott, because I remember saying last year, around about this time when we went down, that what felt so awful was knowing how much work it had taken to get promoted. Mm-hmm. So we got promoted in that lockdown season, of course, which in a strange kind of way, it was completely different, but there's so much work goes into being consistent enough over a whole season of 46 games to get promoted, so that when you get relegated, it just feels like all that's gone out the window. You think, why did we do all that? We've just thrown it away. And now that we've gone back up again, I think everybody, with Neil Harris and Mark Bonner at the helm, I think everybody is determined that we're going to do it right this time. We're going to build. We're going to consolidate. We're going to be ruthless in our dealings. As we touched on earlier, you know, we're going to make sure that relegation just doesn't happen to us again. Because, you know, you don't want to be a yo-yo club at League One and Two level. You know, you want to keep going up and consolidating and growing at the right pace and in the right way. And I'm sure, you know, we've got good people running the club now, and I'm sure that's going to happen. And it's going to be great being part of the journey, isn't it?
1: Yeah, the infrastructure of the football club is very healthy, and I'm looking forward to it. I thoroughly enjoyed tonight's show. Our season finale show will be next Sunday, as we'll look back at potentially a retained list and maybe have a interview or two to give you. Just finish off on some women's local football, Tim. You were at the County Cup final, Cambridge United, Histon in midweek, wasn't you?
2: Yeah, it was great. I mean, Histon having that 22-game perfect season with no playing budget. There are teams that it looks like Leighton will do the same, but they've got a big playing budget. So it's a huge, huge thing. They played Cambridge United two leagues ahead of them, and although Cambridge United having a poor season, you would still expect them to dominate the game. But in the end, over the 90 minutes, Histon should have taken it. They hit the post on the literally the last touch of the ball, ended up at penalties. They kept the nerve, 5-4, and an absolutely perfect end. And we awarded the team of the year to Histon ladies because they've had such a good season. And manager Darren Marjoram was so pleased to be recognised for what they've done, and he's really enjoying his football. So promotion for them, and hopefully they'll be able to stay up as well.
1: Congratulations. Well, thank you very much, gentlemen, this evening. We're going to offer a cold beverage, and there's only way to sign off tonight's show. Thank you. Good evening.

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I've got a lovely bunch of coconuts. 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

0: up, roll up, three shies a penny. 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
1: Oh, no, really, I couldn't possibly manage to.
2: Oh, go on, Mum, have a go. You didn't do so bad to the night when you threw frying pan at me, Dad.
1: Oh, yes, but that was different, you see. 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
0: right? 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
1: Now then, look here, young man.
2: You didn't do so bad to the night when you threw frying pan at me, Dad. 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
9: From the Sky News Centre at 7. A woman and a man have died in what police say was a suspicious explosion at a house in Bristol this morning. Three people, including a child, have been taken to hospital with minor injuries. Detectives aren't treating it as a terror-related incident. Residents have been evacuated from neighbouring homes. Superintendent Matt Ebbs from Avon and Somerset Police has this update.
10: Officers are also carrying out inquiries at another property in Speedwell, which is linked to the man who died. We know this incident will be of great concern to those living in the affected communities, and our neighbourhood policing teams will be carrying out patrols to provide reassurance.
9: A 16-year-old girl and a woman aged 20 have died trying to cross the English Channel in a small boat. French officials say a dinghy carrying 82 passengers ran aground on a beach this morning after a reported engine failure. Green Party leader Zach Polanski says it wasn't appropriate for him to share a post on social media suggesting the handling of the Golders Green terror suspect was heavy-handed. He's apologised for the forum used and will meet the Metropolitan Police Commissioner. Legendary former Manchester United manager Sir Alex Ferguson has been taken to hospital. The 84-year-old is understood to be conscious and has had precautionary checks. While at Old Trafford, Manchester United secured Champions League football for next season with a thrilling 3-2 Premier League victory over Liverpool. Just 3 days after signing a new long-term contract, Kobbie Mainoo got the winner.
11: To be able to turn it round the way we have done, it's a credit to all the players and the manager as well. And we're just looking forward, you know, and we still need to finish the season strong. It's not enough for us. We just want to keep on winning, winning, winning.
9: Elsewhere, Bournemouth got past Crystal Palace 3-0 to move up to sixth, boosting their European hopes. Fifth-placed Aston Villa are just kicking off at home to Tottenham. And in the Scottish Premiership, Celtic are level on points with leaders Hearts following a 2-1 win at 10-man Hibs. That's the latest. I'm Anna Bates.
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12: Well, you know what that sound means as always, folks. It's me, John Hammond, and time for another Big Band Show right here on Cambridge Radio. Just like to say thanks to Scotty McGeorge and all the team for From the Terraces for the last hour. Thank you, folks. As always, the best mix of big band, swing, jazz and jive that I can find from all over the world. We're going to start off with a bit of Quincy Jones and The Birth of a Band.

There we go. A bit of Quincy Jones to get us started. The Birth of a Band. Well, I'd got that listed as coming from the album We Had a Ball. But just having a little check. Oh, crikey. We've got it set on automatic. No! We don't want that. Not just yet. You'll have that one in a minute. Just behave yourself. Oh, my goodness me. Anyone would think, I don't know what I'm doing in here. As I was saying, that one I got listed as We Had a Ball, but I will have to check that because I've unfortunately not got the track listing right in front of me, and I've got it online. Doesn't look quite right. Anyway, if you're wondering who this blithering idiot is, it's me, John Hammond. I'm here every fortnight playing the very best of big band swing, jazz and jive that I can find. If you'd like to get in touch with me, I'm live in the studio. You can text or WhatsApp me. 07919 070490 is the number. Or you can email me, studio@cambridge.radio, and get in touch that way. It would be great to hear from you. Well, we were having a little bit of Bert Camfort creeped in there. We'll put him in again later. In the meantime, let's have a little bit of Don Lusher. And that's right.

That's right. Well, Don Lusher got it right, unlike me earlier. Taken from the album The Very Best of Don Lusher. I don't have a track listing as to who the soloists are on that, but Don was doing a great job leading the band. Sadly, no longer with us, but there we go. As much as a lot of my members are, but we've got some new stuff coming up. There's plenty of new stuff coming through. I'll tell you a little bit about that more later. In the meantime, just like to say good evening to a few people. Good evening to Alan and the rest of the Galaxy Big Band based in Newmarket. Hope you're all doing well. Good evening to Erwin. He's coming online. And good evening to Karen as well. And not forgetting someone else. I know, Russell, you'll be listening somewhere. Good evening to you. Got something a little bit special just for you a little bit later. Let's go back to that track that accidentally went into automatic and started. A bit of Burt Camfort from the album Orange Coloured Sky. Living Easy.

Beautiful bit of just living easy music there from Burt Camfort, taken from the album Orange Coloured Sky, came out in 1971, re-released in 2011. It's on CD. I've got it on vinyl as well, but I got it on an MP3 there for you tonight. Well, we said hello to a few people earlier, and I did say hello to Russell, and I said this one was going to be just for you, Russell. You love a bit of Buddy Rich. Love for sale.

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2: Oh, there we go. I can't beat a bit of Buddy Rich, you know. I do love that track. It's always a live version. I don't think I've ever found a studio version of that that he recorded, but it's always great to hear. Oh, what do we got next? Well, as a great band out there that I have featured several times, the Len Phillips Swing Orchestra, okay, the LP Swing Orchestra, used to be called the Len Phillips Big Band. They're out and about up in the northeast at the moment, I believe. They're doing quite a lot up in the Blackpool area. The reason we're telling you about them is that they've got a gig on the Tuesday in Lytham St Anne's at the Lowther Pavilion Theatre. And I've heard talk that there's going to be a gentleman doing one number with them. The great man himself, Mr. Andy Pryor, I think, is going to be singing with them for one number. They've also got Matt Ford, Georgina Jackson and Emma Holcroft. Georgina, we've spoken to on this show, must get her on again. An absolutely fantastic singer and plays the mean trumpet as well. So we're going to have something from the LP Swing Orchestra first. This is a great samba number, Tico Tico.

Tico Tico there, a lovely samba number from the LP Swing Orchestra. Like I say, they're up in Lytham. I was really hoping to try and get up to see this gig because Andy Pryor is someone I followed from a very early age in my journey in big band world. When playing trumpet and also since being on the radio, I've seen many of his shows over the years. He doesn't perform quite as much, so I was really trying to get up there, but I don't think it's going to happen. I hope you have a fantastic night, Andy, and the rest of the LP Swing Orchestra, sorry. Oh, blimey, I'm getting my tongue around that. Anyway, let's have a little bit of something from Andy. This is taken from his album, All Right, OK, You Win, and this is Almost Like Being in Love.

Thank you, Andy, for that one. Almost like being in love. Oh, I do miss your voice. Well, if you can't, or like me, get up to Lytham St Anne's, a bit of a journey from Cambridge. The LP Swing Orchestra are going to be in roughly the sort of East Anglia area. They're coming to the stables at Milton Keynes on the 21st of June. But a little bit later on in the year, all the way off into October, they're going to be at the Apex at Bury St Edmunds with their Luck Be a Lady tour. So I am going to get along and see one of those, definitely. In the meantime, a bit of a longer number. We do like them every now and again. This one from Alan Baylock and his jazz orchestra. And this is 2 Seconds to Midnight.

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6: It is indeed me, John Hammond, and the Big Band Show, still here on Cambridge Radio. That was a little bit of 2 Seconds to Midnight, a little bit of a funky number from Alan Baylock and his jazz orchestra, going to something completely different now, and going all the way back to a bit of Billy May, and this is The Continental.

Billy May there with The Continental. Oh, we'll need to have a bit more Billy May, I think, in the coming weeks on this show. In the meantime, we haven't had a bit of Count Basie or Ella Fitzgerald for a while, so let's put them together, shall we? From the album On the Sunny Side of the Street, and this is T for Two.

Oh, yes, what a combination. Count Basie and Ella Fitzgerald. Tea for Two, taken from the album On the Sunny Side of the Street. Oh, I was virtually dancing around the studio to that one. Look out for more from that album coming in coming weeks if we've got great tracks like that. You know, sometimes I go through my album collections and think, oh, no, I've played that for ages. And then you think, well, no, I haven't actually played it in a very long time. So you stick it on and then you find, oh, my goodness me, no, I haven't played it in a long time. And you get some fantastic tracks out of it. Well, a gentleman that's coming up in the big band world, both for his playing, mostly for his arranging, he seems to be doing an awful lot, is the gentleman Callum Au. He's featured heavily at the moment. He's got a brand new album, literally just on the tip of coming out, entitled Sing Seven Seas. I have got a copy of it on pre-order. It's not with me yet. Oh, it's coming soon. He has released online a track from that album, but I haven't been able to find anywhere where I can download it so that I can actually put it on air. But he's also agreed to hopefully come on the show. We're going to message him a little bit later on this week, find out if he got some time to come on and have a chat with us and tell us all about it. He's also literally just posted, he's featured in this month's Jazzwise magazine, where he's talking to the editor, Eddie Meyer, and to explain all about it. We have played some stuff from some of his other albums, Songs and Stories, and some other things, but I found this one earlier today. It's featuring him playing trombone, a beautiful ballady number with a full orchestra. It's the great Hoagy Carmichael arrangement of Stardust.

Absolutely beautiful. Thank you for that one, Callum. A wonderful, wonderful version of Stardust, the great Hoagie Carmichael number. And like I say, hopefully we can get you on the show and we will hear all about this brand new album, Sing Seven Seas. Go out and search for it on YouTube and Spotify. He has released one track. Like I say, I can't get a downloadable version just yet, not officially, so I haven't been able to let it out on the air as such, but hopefully in the next few weeks. But there we go. Callum Al, thank you very much. Okay, a little bit of going back in time now. The Northern Dance Orchestra, and this is Mas Quenada.

Bit of the Northern Dance Orchestra there, fading off into the distance. Masaquinada. If you think I'm pronouncing that wrong, then get in touch with me. If you would like to get in touch and let me know what's happening in your sort of area for big band, swing, jazz, jive, Lindy Hop classes or anything, and you want me to mention it on air, then just get in touch with me. 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Or you can search for The Big Band Show on social media and get in touch with me that way. We'll start reading out some of what's happening and getting a bit more up to date with what's happening in the big band world. I've had a quick search for the local area, but there's not a lot coming up in the immediate future that I can see. But if you know different, then please do get in touch. We had a bit of Count Basie with Ella Fitzgerald earlier. Let's have another bit of Count Basie from the album Standing Ovation. And this is The Kid from Red Bank.

Oh, there we go. The kid from Red Bank, live at the Tropicana Hotel, Las Vegas. And that almost takes us to the end of the show. We've got one more track before we go. Just like to say thank you very much for everyone who got in touch. It really does mean a lot. And we're going to go out with a little bit of Maynard Ferguson. And this is Give It One.

Oh, there we go. A bit of Maynard Ferguson to let us out. As you know, that sound always means just one thing. Time for me to go, I'm afraid. You've been listening to The Big Band Show with me, John Hammond, right here on Cambridge Radio. Just time to tell you about what's coming up a bit later. After the news, we've got Greg Butler with the Kip of the Cat Show. And then from 9 till 10, it's Cam Groove with Fen. Revive your Sunday evening with a selection of international grooves from soul, house, Latin, jazz, funk and Habibi funk. From 10 till 11, it's Stagger, the alternative music show with rap, electronica and experimental music. And then from 11 o'clock up till midnight, it's Robert Louis Abrahamson with Evening Under Lamplight. I'll be back again in 2 weeks' time. Until then, keep listening to the great music here on Cambridge Radio.

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9: From the Sky News Centre at 8. Police are investigating what they're calling a suspicious explosion at a house in Bristol that's left a man and a woman dead and three people in hospital, including a child. Nearby homes have been evacuated. New plans to save on jet fuel could see airlines move passengers onto less busy flights. It would mean some journeys could be cancelled weeks in advance to reduce the chances of last-minute changes in the summer. Concerns around fuel supplies are prompting some, including in Scarborough in North Yorkshire, to consider holidaying at home.
10: I'd rather stay in Britain myself. Keep money in Britain.
11: We were planning to go this year, but we had to cancel it and probably will just go somewhere on vacation within the UK.
12: We always go to Cornwall anyway. Home or away, we're not fussing. The weather doesn't put us off.
9: Green Party leader Zach Polanski says police shouldn't be above scrutiny after footage emerged of the arrest of a stabbing suspect in North London. He's apologised for using social media to criticise officers' handling of the attack in Golders Green on Wednesday. In sport, I'll have the Formula One result in a moment, but first, Sir Alex Ferguson has been taken to hospital after becoming unwell at Old Trafford shortly before Manchester United's 3-2 win over Liverpool. It's understood the club's 84-year-old legendary former manager has undergone precautionary checks. Aston Villa are taking on strugglers Tottenham in the Premier League as well, live to Josh Smith at Villa Park.
13: Where is Aston Villa nil, Tottenham Hotspur 2. Gallagher with the opener, drilling a low effort from outside the box into the bottom corner. Palina hitting the post before Richarlison heading home the second after a perfect held cross. Villa giving too much space and respect to Spurs, who will move out of the relegation zone with a win. Villa nil, Spurs 2.
9: Celtic got past 10-man Hibs to move level on points with Scottish Premiership leaders Hearts. And after a dramatic race, the Miami F1 Grand Prix has been won by the championship leader Kimi Antonelli. That's the latest. I'm Anna Bates.
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0: Ah, yes, marvellous stuff.
1: Here we go.
0: Here we are. Nice to be with you. It's the Kip of the Cat show here on Cambridge Radio. I've just stepped on the tails of a wonderful show by DJ Kuriaki with some it was nice Irish sounds West Indies. But we're playing stuff a lot earlier than that.
1: Absolutely.
0: Yes, it may have been reggae in 1967, may have been punk in 1977, might have been rock and roll and skiffle in 1957, but in 1937, it was dance band music.
1: Absolutely.
0: Yes.
1: And further back.
0: That was
1: 26.
0: Yeah, so. It was 27 even. 1926.
1: Yeah.
0: And so the rock and roll stars of the 20s and 30s and 40s were dance bands.
1: Absolutely.
0: Yeah. And what was that one, Tony?
1: So that was from April 1926. It was Percival MacKaye and I'd Rather Charleston With You, which came from the new big show of the time, which was Lady Be Good.
0: Okay, yes.
1: So Gershwin, you know, stomping all over the charts, quote unquote.
0: We're on our monthly look at what was going on in the dance band world from the 30s up to the 50s, I guess. Looking at the Melody Maker, see what was the best song around at that time in April's and things that were released in April. And that was what was a release in April, wasn't
1: it? It was recorded in April.
0: Nice stuff. Percival MacKaye. I like that. A very, very clean copy.
1: Yeah, I was pleased to get that. It was quite recent I acquired that, but yeah, a year ago or something.
0: Yeah, and it's, well, they're on the Columbia, they've got that nice laminate pressings, aren't they?
1: Laminate finish, and it hadn't been used much. So
0: very pure shellac on the top, and then like a cardboard inside it.
1: That's it.
0: And
1: yeah.
0: So that's how they. It's quite a complex way of making them, but they got a really nice result. Okay, so April. What else happened in April?
1: Well, in April 1926, unfortunately, I don't have a record with me that I really would like to have found because Teddy Brown took on the contract at the Café de Paris.
0: Was he a xylophone player?
1: Yeah. Phenomenal xylophone player, but had his own band and his own dance orchestra. And they were there for some time. They had a residency there. And I've got a record from the first session, which was heading for Louisville.
0: Yeah?
1: I couldn't find it.
0: No.
1: So, really
0: lost
1: disappointed.
0: Lost in your loft.
1: Yeah, somewhere. So that's why we started the show with a Percival MacKaye. But also in 1926, Stan Greening kind of put a band together with one of the people of note that are on this record I'm about to play was Wag Abbey, who had also, he was a pioneer really of the dance band, the dance orchestra music from very early 20s. And here he is joining Stan Greening in a little group, and they're going to do a novelty song for us called Barcelona, which was a hit of the month.
0: Oh, yeah, here we go. April hit of the month in 1926.
1: Yeah.
0: Barcelona.
1: Only 100 years old.
0: Yeah, absolutely. 100 years today. See if you still enjoy it.

think it a plonk. I can't be wrong. I dance with a dance with fine Paloma. She take it a hip. I get it a pip. Round at the bar, I order wine. Oh, half a demo, I'm

0: Yeah, Barcelona. Yeah. And that's, you know, it's 100 years old. And they started using microphones and electric recording late 25 or mid 25. And yeah. That doesn't sound electric, does it?
1: It really sounds like an acoustic recording.
0: Yeah, because there's hardly any bass on it, and you can't
1: even
0: really
1: the
0: hear
1: vocal
0: the
1: sounds acoustic, doesn't it? Which, incidentally, is George Berry.
0: Yeah,
1: who was a resident vocalist for Imperial.
0: It's hard to believe
1: when they started,
0: that 100 years ago, they were only just using microphones.
1: Mm. Yeah,
0: yeah. It's surprisingly how modern. An invention it is.
1: That's it.
0: Really.
1: That's it. Yeah.
0: Okay. So, Barcelona. So, what should we go to now? So, should we go a bit more modern?
1: We're going a bit
0: another
1: more
0: another 5 years on or something?
1: No, just one.
0: 1 year
1: this
0: on.
1: This is 1927.
0: Okay.
1: But obviously, they've started to perfect that electric recording technique, haven't they? Because he's listened to the intro of this and said, oh, that's nice. And he's assumed that it was that much later. And I think just by comparing it with what you've been listening to.
0: Well, the first one, which was also 26, was electric recording. But that was Columbia recording, and they'd already had Westinghouse equipment
1: in
0: the States, and I guess they were using it over here as well.
1: Yeah.
0: And this is actually Columbia Group 2, isn't it?
1: Yes, yeah, Regal.
0: So this is on the Regal record label, and it probably is also a laminate, so it'll be nice and quiet.
1: Yeah.
0: So what's this one?
1: This is Jack Payne.
0: Ah, yes.
1: And he's well ensconced in his residency at the Hotel Cecil, by this point. The recordings, a lot of the ones you find tend to be quite drab and dull, so I'm pleased to have this. This is his version of I Love the College Girls, which is quite a nice arrangement. But the reason for it gets in this show about the Melody Maker is because he had a review. Someone had written a critique about his vocal... his vocal maturity.
0: Oh, right.
1: They said, we wish more people could be... you know, as vocally rounded as Jack Payne.
0: Ah.
1: So, have a listen to his vocally roundedness.
0: See what you think. Oh, by the way, if you do want to contact the show, we are live in the studio tonight. So if you're listening on Monday night between 11 and midnight, we'll be here. And you can contact us live in the studios by emailing studio@cambridge.radio. Or texting, stroke, WhatsApping 07919 070490. It would be great to hear from you. Anyway, here we go then. Jack Payne, and what's it called again?
1: I Love the College Girls.
0: I Love the College Girls.
2: I love the college girls, I love the college girls, I say I do. They're so remarkable and intellectual, no. Yes, they really know the ropes, red corner, squirrel coats, paid for or not. I shouldn't say it, but they get away with a terrible lot. They join sororities, there are authorities on ways of...

0: I love the college girls.
1: Indeed.
0: Yeah, we have, I had a message in from Michael. He's, what does he say now? Let me get the post. Sounds like spoons being played on Barcelona. I don't think they were spoons, were they?
1: I think it might have been a woodblock or something, or maybe a push castanets that might have been.
0: I think those woodblocks things, they kind of rattled those woodblocks and they battered against each other.
1: That's it. Yeah.
0: Or maybe just two drumsticks. I don't know. Mm. Anyway.
1: Yeah.
0: Well, it might have been spoons. Who knows? But I always associate spoons with more novelty type songs, or like the Who's Your Hot Shots or something.
1: That's it.
0: You know,
1: that's it.
0: Anyway, but yes, sounds like spoons. Might have been. Who knows? What should we got next?
1: What have we got? Oh yes, we've gone for the Piccadilly Players, haven't we? We've moved on a couple of years. We're Al Storita. Yeah, we moved on a couple of years. This is 1929.
0: Oh,
1: and Abe Lyman came over from the States in 1929 and declared that he was appalled by the working conditions of our dance bands in places they were. And he said, there was a bunch of them in the States, him and Gene Goldkett and I can't remember the third that came up in the group of names, who had been inspired by Paul Whiteman saying to them, you know, you shouldn't sell yourself short, and this is a living that we do. We need to earn it, and we need to command the money that we deserve.
0: Yeah.
1: And Al Storita said, let's get on that bandwagon. I quite like the idea of that. So he did that as well. So he was involved in some of the politics in raising the pay and the conditions for musicians.
0: Yes.
1: So this is a choice from April 1929 with Betty Bolton on vocals, and it's I Found You Out When I Found You In Somebody Else's Arms.
0: Oh dear.

0: Yeah, interesting finish.
1: Was, wasn't it? I wish I'd have noticed that earlier. I would have worked out the difference in keys for us, but it happened all of a sudden and I didn't get a chance to process it.
0: Yeah, it's quite interesting. It was like a note and a half.
1: Yeah, yeah, definitely something like that. Yeah, I wasn't expecting that, I must say. It's been a while since I've played that record.
0: Right, so moving on.
1: We are.
0: April.
1: We're in April 1931 now.
0: Okay.
1: And we've got a few discs from 31 because we ran short of time and it, why not? Because
0: it's getting towards peak period of the dance band era though, wasn't
1: absolutely.
0: It? 31, 32.
1: And all the things are, peak dance bands really of the era. So this first one is Billy Cotton.
0: Okay, but not the Billy Cotton I remember on the Billy Cotton Band Show, which came on after Doctor Who in the 60s.
1: Well, it's the same man.
0: It's the same man.
1: He's very different sound at this point.
0: Yes, I think so. He was young and thrusting in 1931.
1: And this is when he was doing his racing drive a bit as well. He'd just done one of the Grand Prix that he'd been in.
0: I've seen a picture of him with a helmet on, straps around his chin.
1: Well, he was. He took it quite seriously. He reached speeds of 111 miles an hour.
0: Oh, there we go.
1: And that was pretty damn fast in 1931. There weren't many vehicles doing them sorts of speeds at that point.
0: No.
1: So, yeah. And his version of Walking My Baby Back Home.
0: Yeah, which was a hit for a lot of other people later.
1: Yeah, it came up about 20 years after this.
0: I think we've got Sid Buckman on vocals on this one. So let's have a listen.

0: nice.
1: Yeah.
0: Yeah.
1: That double bass in that, it sounds like it was sort of... The mic was put into that, and then the rest of the dance band had to work around it, wasn't
0: it? Yeah, but, you know, that's, again, the joys of having a microphone.
1: Yeah.
0: Because in the pre-microphone days, you'd hardly pick it up at all.
1: No.
0: So what they did, of course, if they had a double bass, they moved it right close to the microphone.
1: Mm. Yeah.
0: Or to the, you know, the horn.
1: Yeah.
0: It was picking up the sound.
1: Yeah.
0: And I guess they carried on doing it.
1: That's why blow bass was so popular, wasn't it?
0: Well, yeah. Yeah, it was sousaphones. And tubers and all that sort of stuff.
1: It came across more in the recordings.
0: It did indeed. Okay, so Billy Cotton, what have we got next?
1: A bit of Jay Wilbur.
0: Ah.
1: Because why not? He was another one that was like big into, you know, getting money and performing rights and things sorted for the dance bands and, you know, contracts for the radio programs and so on. He was in various liaisons with the BBC about some of their rules and regulations they were bringing in.
0: This one doesn't have it his head on it, but he did have his head on some of them, didn't he? His figure on some of these.
1: Jack Payne did.
0: Was it Jack Payne?
1: And
0: not Jay Wilbur? Okay, I've got it mixed up.
1: Yeah.
0: Anyway.
1: All the same era, though, I can tell.
0: Yeah.
1: I know why you did get it mixed up. Anyhow, yes, so Jay Wilbur with a classic of the time and something else that's been done, sort of covered in the 50s and whatever, wasn't it?
0: Yeah, absolutely. A lot of people covered this.
1: Yeah. Lady of Spain.
0: Yep, and this was recorded on the 9th of April. So here we go. And it's on the Imperial record label.

0: Yeah, Lady of Spain.
1: Yeah, and we don't know who the vocalist was on that.
0: No. But you can tell the Imperial recording system wasn't as good, was it?
1: Wasn't
0: as the Columbia
1: at all, was it? And when
0: this
1: you do
0: era,
1: a direct, like, listening to that Columbia that we've just played, and then that Imperial straight after, even all that, but then, you know, in 31, it just didn't match up, did it, really?
0: No, but there we go.
1: And yet, as we get into 32, 33, it picks up
0: you get some good
1: rather
0: stuff.
1: Nicely. There's some good sounds coming up in future shows. Where are we at?
0: We're on broadcast. We've got a broadcast 12.
1: Broadcast 12, yeah. Marius B. Winter.
0: Yes.
1: And the song here is You'll Be Mine in Apple Blossom Time.
0: Okay.
1: And
0: I've got a version by Eddie Calvert doing that. Is that? No, that's a different song.
1: I'll Be With You in Apple Blossom Time, isn't it, I think.
0: Yeah. You'll Be Mine in Apple Blossom Time.
1: You'll Be Mine in Apple Blossom Time.
0: Okay.
1: Yeah. So Marius B. Winter did do some sides with Bowley, but this isn't one of them. So
0: okay.
1: What's it
0: called again?
1: Anyway, You'll Be Mine in Apple Blossom Time.
0: Okay, let's have a little listen.

0: Ah, there we go. Yeah. You'll be mine in apple blossom time.
1: Yeah, that was quite a nice version, that, wasn't it?
0: I mean, Winter.
1: I didn't know that version until I found it in your carpool an hour ago.
0: Yeah. So, Marius B. Winter directing, Arthur Williams and another trombone, George Malacrino.
1: Yeah, so he went on to do other stuff, didn't he? Yeah. He was behind the Black and White Minstrels.
0: Malacrino Orchestra.
1: Yeah.
0: Yeah. Ted Edbrooks, Wally Wally, Jack Collins guitar, Bob Lemore brass bass, Bill Airy Smith drums, Val Rossing on vocals on that
1: one. That's right. Yeah, I remember seeing
0: 17th of April, 1931.
1: There we go.
0: So there we go. So tell us about this next one on Decca.
1: Well, we're with Lou Stone in 1934. He recently started employing a female vocalist whose name I can't remember. She's not on this. This is an instrumental because it's what I found from the right time. It's April 1934 and his version of That's a Plenty.
0: Okay, let's have a little listen.

0: Yeah, great record there, yes.
1: Yeah, I just realised I've had that for 31 years. I bought that when I was 16.
0: Yeah, I get a few come through because it's got Al Boley on it.
1: Yeah, Boley on guitar, Moni Alita on piano, and Alfie Noakes and Nat Ganella on trumpets, and
0: Yeah, Joe Ferrier, Lou Davis on trombone, nice, Joe Crosman, Jim Easton, Ernest Rich, and Harry Burley on reeds.
1: Nice.
0: So there we go.
1: Excellent.
0: And Tiny Winters on string bass.
1: Oh, he was another fine player as well.
0: And Bill Harty on drums. That's the whole band.
1: A bit of a zany vocal voice.
0: It's quite hot, that, wasn't it? Quite a hot.
1: Yeah.
0: Quite a hot instrumental there. Yeah. That's a plenty. Lou Stone.
1: Mm.
0: We've got one on Regal Xylophone now. Tell us about this one.
1: Yeah, this is. Right, so my way of researching for this show is I go through records and work out the recording dates, and if it's dance bands, generally you can find them in the Brian Rust dance band discography.
0: Mm.
1: But he seems to omit accordion bands.
0: Oh, right, yes.
1: And yet they were a big part of the
0: scene.
1: Dance band
0: they
1: scene.
0: They were, yeah, they were.
1: So therefore, when I come across them, I have to kind of cross-reference the VIN numbers,
0: right,
1: with things like Billy Cotton and other artists that were really prolific at the same time, on the big labels.
0: Yeah.
1: So this being Regal Xylophone, yes, I did cross-reference it with Billy Cotton and discovered it was probably recorded either at the very end of March or the beginning of April, so I'm going to cheat and say it was
0: so
1: definitely
0: April.
1: Recorded in April the 2nd. Scott Wood with the London Piano Accordion Band and Let's Fall in Love.
0: Okay, well, that's a classic song.
1: Yeah.

0: Let's Fall in Love.
1: Mm.
0: Lovely song, actually, that,
1: well, isn't it? Nice song. And again, something that's been covered many times over many years later, hasn't it? So,
0: yeah, just see who wrote that song. Curler and Arden.
1: Oh, so Victor Arden then.
0: Arlen.
1: Oh,
0: Arlen.
1: Yeah.
0: Yeah, I think that's Curler and
1: Harold Arlen, wasn't it?
0: Scott Wood and his orchestra.
1: Anyway.
0: We're going to have some more Scott Wood, aren't we?
1: Yeah, we are. We are, because we're going on 3 years later.
0: Right.
1: Scott Wood, the Six Swingers do get in the book, but this record's not mentioned in the discography because it's actually fronted by vocalist Jack Whiting.
0: Right.
1: And therefore, I don't think Brian Rust saw it as being a dance band record, maybe. I don't know.
0: Well, because it's got the name of a vocalist on it.
1: Yeah.
0: Yeah, that's weird.
1: So, anyhow, it's a really nice version of The Love Bug Will Bite You.
0: Okay.
1: From April 1937.
0: Okay, let's have a little listen.
2: 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It's The Love Bug.

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Anything can happen. It started in Harlem, and then in a flash, it traveled from Harlem. Now Park Avenue was taken on a cue, swinging, calling out a number. Ho ho, ho ho, swing it, boy. You're than the rumble. They'll do it in London. They'll do it in France.

0: Two in a row there.
1: Yeah, and that second one was Harry Roy from April 37 with Let's Swing It.
0: Let's Swing It, yes, yeah. One of his famous ones, I'd say that was, yeah.
1: Yeah.
0: Tracks.
1: Certainly a good bouncy number, isn't it?
0: Yeah, well, he had a lot of big hits, did Harry Roy, didn't he?
1: Yeah, yeah.
0: Let's Swing It. We haven't got time, where are we going?
1: No, we should
0: one
1: squeeze
0: and a bit
1: this in.
0: Well, anyway, let's try this one. What's
1: anyway,
0: the one we got?
1: The reason for this is The Organ, The Dance Band and Me in 1943 seemed to pretty much domineer the Parlophone label. There's one section in the book where they had 26, 28, 30 and 31.
0: Okay, must have been a whole
1: session. Out of six records,
0: I'd imagine
1: four of them were...
0: That sort of time in the 40s, there wasn't many people recording,
1: there
0: was
1: weren't.
0: There?
1: So this is the big bands that were tended to kind of dominate the bits of the label that they were recording on.
0: If they've got enough members that aren't out shooting at
1: Germans. That's right, and getting injured. I mean, there's all sorts of stories about people. In 1942 and 43, all sorts of people being killed from bombs and you know, being signed. The reason for the RAF bans was because the leader was signed off through injuries.
0: Right. Yes.
1: Anyway, we're going to listen to Please Tell Her That I'll Soon Be Coming Home.
0: Right. Okay, so typical wartime title. And I'm afraid it's typical wartime shack, so it's a bit noisy, probably.
1: Yeah.
0: But anyway, I hope it doesn't spoil your enjoyment, because we're playing them from the original shack 78 RPM gramophone records. Mm. Here we go. Who is it again?
1: Billy Thorburn and The Organ, Billy The Thorburn. Dance Band and Me.
0: We'll be back next week, and I'll be doing part two of my look at numbers. 78.
1: Numbers.
0: Until then, here's Billy Thorburn.
1: Bye, folks.

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8: From the Sky News Centre at 9. A house explosion which has killed a man and a woman in Bristol has been described by police as a domestic-related incident. Officers were called early this morning with three people, including a child, taken to hospital. Bomb disposal teams have been on the scene. Plans to cope with the risk of jet fuel shortages have been announced. Airlines will be allowed to group passengers booked on different flights into the same planes where there are multiple trips on the same day, leading to fewer empty seats. There are concerns, though. The decision favours airlines, but Transport Secretary Heidi Alexander says it's the right thing to do.
9: It is responsible for government to do sensible contingency planning to enable the airlines to be responsible in how they set their schedules so that people aren't dealing with a last-minute text saying that you can't get your flight.
8: Three people have died in a suspected hantavirus outbreak on a cruise ship in the Atlantic Ocean. It's typically linked to exposure to infected rodents. The F1 result is on the way, but first, Manchester United boss Michael Carrick says he was very affected to hear Sir Alex Ferguson was taken to hospital from Old Trafford. We're told the 84-year-olds had precautionary checks. On the pitch, Liverpool missed the chance to move level on points with Manchester United with a 3-2 Premier League defeat. Tottenham have been looking to climb out of the bottom three at Aston Villa. Live to Josh Smith.
10: Where it's finished, Aston Villa 1, Tottenham Hotspur 2. The visitors 2-0 up at half-time, courtesy of Gallagher's effort from outside the box and Richarlison's header. They looked the only side in it throughout. Villa had a late consolation goal via the header of Buendia in the host's real only effort on goal. Spurs now out of the relegation zone at Villa Park. It's finished Villa 1, Spurs 2.
8: Elsewhere in the Scottish Premiership, Celtic got a 2-1 win at 10-man Hibs. And to the F1, Italian Kimi Antonelli has won the Miami Grand Prix. That's the latest. I'm Anna Bates.
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Yes, yes. Hello, welcome to Cam Groove. Myself, Fern. Live from the studio. How's your weekend been? Hope you're having a fantastic time, wherever you're tuned in from. I've had a fantastic weekend so far. I have been taking it super easy today, chilling, just having a leisurely time, recovering a little bit from yesterday. I had such a good night out. It was Cam House Collective at the Junction, and it was just great vibes. Also went to Roll On before at Novi, which was a great spot. I think that'd be so nice for the summer if they get some more music going on there. But yeah, Cam House Collective was great. I'd not been to one before, and the music selection was just top notch, and everyone was dancing, and it just, everyone, the whole of Cambridge came out. It felt like a little house party. I was seeing people I hadn't seen in ages. It was good vibes. It was great. But yeah, recovering. And then to top it all off, it's bank holiday tomorrow as well. Yeah, it doesn't make it much better than that. So yeah, chilling. I hope you're having a good time as well. Send us a message. You can text in the studio number if you're locked in. I won't read it out, but it's on the Cambridge Radio website. Not hard to miss. That first song that we had on was called Sucesa, and it's by Antenna. It's off their 1982 album Camino del Sol. It's had a few re-releases more recently, but I only discovered it this week, and it's great. And this one below me, it is the Harry Rosely Gang, Indonesian group who started out in Bandung in the 70s, and this is off their Philosophy Gang album, and it is called Boro Buddha. I'll be here until 10 p.m. with you, as always, with the Global Tunes. Stay locked in.

Such good energy. That track before is from Awelu Dreamhouse and it is called Stutter, and it's off their debut album. It's fantastic. Awelu Dreamhouse, they're based out in Australia. It's a collaboration between Nkechi Anele and Nick Ryan Glennie. It's just got great energy, that song. I read on Bandcamp that it's influenced by Cameroonian saxophonist Manu Dibango, inspired in particular by his album Soul Makosa, which is fantastic as well. But yeah, this is Cam Groove if you've just tuned in, here with you until 10 p.m. Next up, it is a classic, a favourite of mine, Coco Roco, with the track Just Can't Wait.

0: which one of them I got tonight? 10 man she have, but a 1 man she keep.
1: 10 man me have, but a 1 man me keep.
0: 10 man she have, but a 1 man she keep.

That was Nick Dean with his track X-Men off his album Ilay Ife. I also played the other one, Rich Like Oprah, a couple weeks ago. Really good, high energy, interesting. Good vibes. It's off the Equinox label that produces out of Jamaica. And this is sticking with the Equinox label for one more. This is Cat 7, collaboration between Cat 7 and Gabsburg. And it is Rubber Dub Skank featuring Irina Mossy.

0: sound known. And people and souls.
1: Yeah, huge again. That was Cat 7 with the track Rubber Dub Skank off Equinox. Keeping it a bit heavier with this next one as well. This one is from Samurai. It's featuring Scapa and Vindhya, and it is the track Wok and Roti off his 2023 album, Wok and Roti. The name is taken from a quote that he got from his mum, and yeah, it's actually sampled in this song, so you'll hear it. But yeah, a lot of the album, a lot of the theme is sort of around the inclusion of South Asian percussion and rhythms with electronic sounds, which you can totally hear in this. It sounds wicked. You can hear a lot of the tabla, I think. It sounds great. But yeah, 8 tracks on it. It's a great album. I can't recommend it enough. This is Samurai with Wok and Roti.

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Work and roti every day. And that's all he did.

0: The only time he ever left his country was when Dashna asked them to go over for a holiday to Florida. And he said to her that it was the first time he'd ever seen the ocean and the sea with his own eyes.
1: That was Samurai with Work and Roti. This is Cam Groove, if you're just tuning in, about halfway through, taking you through until 10 p.m. tonight with the Global Sounds.

This is new release from Leaf Main. It just came out at the end of March off their album Look Over There. It is called Soy 2.0, featuring also LA Salami. Lexa Moyd recognised her distinctive vocals in there as well.

That previous track was from Pelados. They are a favourite of mine. Five-piece alternative indie group from Sao Paulo. And that track was Estrano Efito, A Strange Effect. Next up, off a fantastic album, this is Sada Bonaire with Wake Up City.

Je ferme les yeux et je plonge au-dessous du volcan. J'avale ma glace.

0: jusqu'à la prochaine fois.
1: Oh, such a great sound. That is Yolomiku with the track Mbeto off their album 2, which came out in 2023. And they've described it as sort of mutant folklore, electronic trance, alternative. It's really good. Check it out. Coming up to the last 10 minutes or so, this next one is from DJ Mopal off Music from Sahara and Cell Phones, Volume

0: Au Mali, Bobaraba, vous n'êtes pas en reste.
1: I love that so much, I can't lie. That was DJ Mopao again, M-O-P-A-O, with the track Goulet.

coming up to the last couple of tracks. Thanks for staying tuned in. This has been Cam Groove. This is the group El Awali, Western Saharan folk music group. This is their, off their album Tiris, which came out in 1994, and it's the track Song for the Prophet, and it was recently reissued a couple years back on Sahel Sounds.

A little bit choppy today on that. But yeah, that was Al Orley again with Song for the Prophet. Last 2 minutes remaining. We'll catch a little bit of this track. But yeah, absolutely time to sign off. This has been Cam Groove with myself, Fenn. It's been great. I hope you've enjoyed tuning in as much as I have, bringing you a selection of songs as always. This one was recommended to me by Abby. It was an excellent selection. It's by the group Dengue Fever. Wicked name. An American rock band sort of fusing Cambodian rock and pop sounds from the 60s and the 70s. It's really great. Check it out. Dengue Fever with Uku. This has been Cam Groove. I'll be back same time, same place next week. Enjoy your Monday off.

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9: From the Sky News Centre at 10. A woman and a man have died in what police say was a suspicious explosion at a house in Bristol this morning. Three people, including a child, have been taken to hospital with minor injuries after the blast in the Frenchay area. Detectives aren't treating it as terror-related. Nearby residents have been evacuated. Superintendent Matt Ebbs from Avon and Somerset Police had this update.
10: Officers are also carrying out inquiries at another property in Speedwell, which is linked to the man who died. We know this incident will be of great concern to those living in the affected communities, and our neighbourhood policing teams will be carrying out patrols to provide reassurance.
9: The Foreign Office says it's ready to support British nationals if needed after a suspected hantavirus outbreak on a cruise ship. Three people have died and one other's in intensive care in South Africa. Hantavirus is typically spread from contact with rodents. A 16-year-old girl and a woman have died trying to cross the channel by small boat. French officials say a dinghy carrying 82 passengers ran aground on a beach this morning after a reported engine failure. Manchester United scored late to get past rivals Liverpool 3-2 in a dramatic Premier League clash at Old Trafford. The result secures the third place side a Champions League spot. Boss Michael Carrick says their hard work's been rewarded.
11: It's not something we over celebrate. I think it's a step. We want more. We want to be finishing higher up the league. But certainly there's huge credit goes to the players and the staff for putting us in this position at this stage.
9: Former United manager Sir Alex Ferguson was taken to hospital for precautionary checks after feeling unwell before the game. Tottenham moved out of the relegation zone with a 2-1 victory at Aston Villa. Celtic won at 10-man Hibs by the same score to move level on points with Scottish Premiership leaders Hearts. And after a dramatic race, the Miami F1 Grand Prix was won by Championship leader Kimi Antonelli. That's the latest. I'm Faye De Silva.
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13: Good evening, and be warned this programme may contain content that some listeners may find offensive. Your discretion is advised.

Good evening, everyone. Welcome to Stagger on Combs Radio. I'm Tom. I'm here with you for the next hour, and we've got a music-packed show with a whole load of stuff, most of which has got some kind of local connection. But that opener didn't. It was a Velvet Underground. What goes on? We often start with a favourite from a long time ago, and wow, you don't get much more of a favourite than that for me. Absolutely love it. But yeah, this is a pre-record, so please don't text in or email because I'm not here, but we will be back live in the studio next week, but more about that shortly. But next, we are going to go local. The Drunction, just down the road from the studio for Cambridge Radio, and Joan as a Policewoman are going to be coming, Joan's going to be coming on the 22nd of February to The Drunction, so we're going to play an oldie from Joan as a Policewoman. This is Forever and a Year.

Teenage Fan Club, no less, from, was it their first album, Catholic Education, from 1990, anyway, very, very long time ago, and that's the title track from that album, Catholic Education, and the reason we're playing that is that Teenage Fan Club are coming to the Junction on the 3rd of November, and then before that, also coming to the Junction, Joan is a Policewoman, forever and a year, and she's going to be here with us on the 22nd of February. Right, next we're going to play a couple of tracks from Socks On Records, local, East Anglian anyway, East Anglian record label, and we're going to kick off with their newest band. It's Rough Pup, and the track is called The Struggle.

Das Kapitans, brand new from them, or brandish new from them. The track's called Chainsaws from their new EP on Socks on Records. And then before that, I had Rough Pup and a new track from them, which is called The Struggle. And that's also on Socks on Records. So wouldn't it be great if we could have Socks on Records on this show? Well, stay tuned, listeners, because it's going to happen. It's going to happen. Show, we're in advanced negotiations to get them in. More of that over the next few weeks. Anyway, back to the gigs that are on in and around Cambridge over the next few weeks and days. In fact, tomorrow night, a band called Prayers are on at the Portland Arms. Spelling that P-R-E-Y-R-S. So Prayers. Anyway, go along, listen to them, see what they're like, and maybe ask them how you pronounce their name. This is a track from Prayers. It's called Into the Blue. Thank you.

Aircut 100, ladies and gentlemen. Favourite shirt, Boy Meets Girl, playing at the Corn Exchange on the 7th of May. Kind of, I don't know, 80s boy band. Were they a boy band anyway? I don't know. They were pop sensations anyway, back in the 80s. And yeah, playing at the Portland Arms on Thursday night. And then before that, Prayers, Into the Blue. Sorry, did I say Haircut 100 at the Portland Arms? They're at the Corn Exchange. Whatever I said, they're at the Corn Exchange. I can't actually remember, and I feel I might have got it wrong, but there we go.

Day for Dying. They are, I mean, we play the Bug Club a lot, and they played two nights at the Portland Arms about a year ago. I think it was May last year. That's a new track from them called A Good Day for Dying. As I say, Bug Club are from South Wales, or somewhere in Wales anyway, and then before that, Helen Love, who is from South Wales, so it's a bit of a Welsh back-to-back. I'm really, really struggling with this link, aren't I, ladies and gentlemen? But you're listening to Stagger on Cambridge Radio, and next we're going to play Pot Will Eat Itself, kind of a remix from a track from their newest album. This is called 1,000 Times No.

Cheerbleed is a brand new track from them. The track's called Everything Is Going Great. It's a cover version of a band called... I forgot what they're called. Hang on just for a second. They're called Tiny something. Tiny Stills. They're called Tiny Stills. So the track's called Everything's Going Great. And the band's Cheerbleeders. And next we have Lime Garden. Lime Garden are playing at the Junction on the 6th of October. So this is a track from them called Maybe Not Tonight.

the Loft, the legendary Loft, I think it's fair to say. It's a brand new track from them called Sad Comedian. They're playing at the Portland Arms on the 29th of May, and they will be supported by Kobayashi Bookstore. So wouldn't it be great if we played the Kobayashi Bookstore next? Well, that's exactly what we're going to do. And wouldn't it be even better if Kobayashi Bookstore actually came into the studio next week to join us live in the studio on the show? Well, that's exactly what's going to happen. So Kobayashi Bookstore will be on Stagger on Cambridge Radio next week. And yeah, and we'll be obviously playing with the Loft on the Portland Arms on the 29th of May. Don't miss out. Get your tickets and all that stuff. And we'll play. Well, what better to follow Sad Comedian by the Loft than tweeting from the Sad Fucks Cafe by Kobayashi Bookstore.

And there you go, ladies and gentlemen. That is the Kobayashi Bookstore tweeting from the Sad Fox Cafe. Catch them at the Portland Arms on the 29th of May. Catch them next week. I can't even do the maths on this. 10th of May on Stagger and on Cambridge Radio. And yeah, we'd love to join you. We'd love you to join us, and we'd love us to join them and all that stuff. There'll be lots of love and lots of joining, and it'll be brilliant. So do please stay tuned. Always stay tuned to Cambridge Radio, but join us next week. And yeah, we're reaching the end. Well, we have reached the end of the show now, so thank you very much for listening. I hope you enjoyed it as much as I have. Yeah, there's a whole load of brilliant stuff happening on Cambridge Radio all the time. So I encourage you to check out Cam Groove, which is immediately before us on Sunday nights with Fenn. Absolutely brilliant show, and I'll see you next week. Good night, everyone. Good night.

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9: From Sky News Centre at 11. A British tourist is being treated in hospital in South Africa following a suspected hantavirus outbreak on a cruise ship. Three people have died. The Foreign Office here says it's closely monitoring the situation. A house explosion which has killed a man and a woman in Bristol has been described by police as a domestic-related incident. Officers were called early this morning with three people, including a child, taken to hospital. Our correspondent, Siobhan Freeman-Powell, is also there and has been hearing from police.
10: They are not looking for anyone else, and this is not being treated as a terror-related incident. However, they are carrying out inquiries at another address. It's around 3 miles away. That address is believed to be linked to the man who died.
9: The Transport Secretary says there's no current disruption to supplies of jet fuel as the government introduces measures to ensure there are still flights this summer. Airlines will be allowed to run fewer empty planes to reduce last-minute cancellations. Sport: Manchester United boss Michael Carrick says he's very affected by the news Sir Alex Ferguson was taken to hospital from Old Trafford. He hopes their 3-2 Premier League win over Liverpool will give the club's legendary former manager a boost. We're told the 84-year-old's conscious and has had precautionary checks. Tottenham climbed out of the bottom three with a 2-1 win at Aston Villa. Here's Spurs boss Roberto De Zerbi.
11: I'm really pleased. For the performance with the ball, without the ball. Without the ball, we showed a great courage, and with the ball, great qualities.
9: In the Scottish Premiership, Celtic are only off the top on goal difference. It's following a 2-1 win at Ten Man Hibs. While Italian Kimi Antonelli made Formula One history with victory at the Miami Grand Prix, the championship leader became the first driver to win his first three races from pole position. That's the latest. I'm Fader Silver.
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You're just in time to join us for Evening Under Lamplight with Robert Louis Abrahamson on Cambridge Radio. I don't really know what prompted this, but it occurred to me that it might be interesting to recreate my very first Evening Under Lamplight show, which went out in August 2008 on the old 209 radio. I'm not going to play a recording of that show. I'll just try to recreate it with the songs and poems and a story from that show. So that's what we'll be attending to, and you, of course, are invited to attend. To introduce that first show, I had the idea of welcoming listeners on board a special ship, the supersonic rocket ship, a jaunty Caribbean kink song that it's hard to get tired of. If you know it, you'll be glad to hear it again. If you don't know it, well, what a treat for you. So welcome the Kinks and Supersonic Rocket Ship.

0: The Kinks' Supersonic Rocket Ship from the 1971 album Everybody's in Showbiz. Is this a sad song, a cheerful song? You'll laugh so loud you'll cry, he sings. Which is it for us? Why does laughter end in tears? Because it's only a dream rocket ship? It seems an ideal place. Nobody gonna travel second class. There'll be equality and no suppression of minorities. Well, all right. All right. And so, I added after the song, Evening Under Lamplight gives us a time of equality where we can all travel first class. Of course, how can there be any suppression of minorities on a radio show? Everyone's welcome to listen. And then to explain further, I quoted from T.S. Eliot's Four Quartets, the lines we had last time on the show, but always worth hearing again, especially in Alec Guinness's voice.
1: There is a time for the evening under starlight, a time for the evening under lamplight, the evening with the photograph album. Love is most nearly itself when here and now cease to matter.
0: Yes, as I said on that first show, we want to keep alive that tradition of reading aloud and sharing literature together. So sit down with me in the evening under lamplight and lose yourself in a place where love is most nearly itself, when here and now cease to matter. We're going to travel faster than light, so drop your overcoat tight and we'll go anywhere you want to decide. Then on that first show, I moved on to a comic poem that most Americans know or used to know, but I don't know how far it reached into British imaginations. It's a narrative poem by Robert Service. Born in England in 1874, growing up in Glasgow, Service moved to Canada at the end of the century and fell in love with the world of the Klondike, far in the frozen north, where rugged or foolhardy men came to prospect for the gold that had been discovered there. Service's first book of poems, The Spell of the Yukon, in 1907, was immediately successful and made him rich. After all, the poems were simple, undemanding, and amusing. Here's one of Robert Service's best love poems from this collection, The Cremation of Sam McGee. I must have heard this poem first when I was about 10, when one of our teachers read it to us. My memory is of a classroom stuffed with kids. I was sitting in a strange desk that wasn't mine. Our teacher had to leave early that day, and we were moved in to join another class. Their teacher had to find something at the end of the day to keep us quiet, and this is what she chose. At that age, I could just pick up fragments of what was going on, but the feel of it and the rocking meter and rhyme were enough to grab me, as I hope they will grab you too. But I suppose I ought to warn you that there are moments when it gets a bit gruesome, yet the rollicking rhythm seems to dispel any real horror. To take us back to those days early in the 20th century, well, what better than the Maple Leaf Rag? First we'll hear Scott Joplin playing his own composition, and at the end of the poem, we'll hear the same piece played quite differently by Jelly Roll Morton. Let's go.

There are strange things done in the midnight sun by the men who moil for gold. The Arctic trails have their secret tales that would make your blood run cold. The Northern Lights have seen queer sights, but the queerest they ever did see was that night on the marge of Lake Lebarge, I cremated Sam McGee. Now Sam McGee was from Tennessee, where the cotton blooms and blows. Why he left his home in the South to roam round the pole, God only knows. He was always cold, but the land of gold seemed to hold him like a spell, though he'd often say in his homely way that he'd sooner live in hell. On a Christmas day, we were mushing our way over the Dawson Trail. Talk of your cold, through the parka's fold it stabbed like a driven nail. If our eyes we'd close, then the lashes froze, till sometimes we couldn't see. It wasn't much fun, but the only one to whimper was Sam McGee. And that very night, as we lay packed tight in our robes beneath the snow, and the dogs were fed and the stars o'erhead were dancing heel and toe, he turned to me and, "Cap," says he, "I'll cash in this trip, I guess. And if I do, I'm asking that you won't refuse my last request." Well, he seemed so low that I couldn't say no, that he says with a sort of moan, "It's the cursed cold, and it's got right hold till I'm chilled clean through to the bone. Yet 'tain't being dead, it's my awful dread of the icy grave that pains. So I want you to swear that foul or fair, you'll cremate my last remains." Well, a pal's last need is a thing to heed, so I swore I would not fail. And we started on at the streak of dawn, but God, he looked ghastly pale. He crouched on the sleigh, and he raved all day of his home in Tennessee. And before nightfall, a corpse was all that was left of Sam McGee. There wasn't a breath in that land of death, and I hurried, horror-driven, with a corpse half-hid that I couldn't get rid because of a promise given. It was lashed to the sleigh, and it seemed to say, "You may tax your brawn and brains, but you promised true, and it's up to you to cremate those last remains." Now our promise made is a debt unpaid, and the trail has its own stern code. In the days to come, though my lips were dumb, in my heart how I cursed that load. In the long, long night, by the lone firelight, while the huskies round in a ring howled out their woes to the homeless snows. Oh God, how I loathed the thing. And every day that quiet clay seemed to heavy and heavier grow, and on I went, though the dogs were spent and the grub was getting low. The trail was bad, and I felt half mad, but I swore that I would not give in. And I'd often sing to the hateful thing, and it hearkened with a grin, till I came to the marge of Lake Lebarge, and a derelict there lay. It was jammed in the ice, but I saw in a trice it was called the Alice May. And I looked at it, and I thought a bit, and I looked at my frozen chum. "Then here," said I with a sudden cry, "is my crematorium." Some planks I tore from the cabin floor and lit the boiler fire. Some coal I found that was lying around and heaped the fuel higher. The flames just soared and the furnace roared, such a blaze you seldom see. And I burrowed a hole in the glowing coal and I stuffed in Sam McGee. Then I made a hike, for I didn't like to hear him sizzle so. And the heavens scowled, and the huskies howled, and the wind began to blow. It was icy cold, but the hot sweat rolled down my cheeks, and I don't know why. And the greasy smoke in an inky cloak went streaking down the sky. I do not know how long in the snow I wrestled with grisly fear, but the stars came out, and they danced about ere again I ventured near. I was sick with dread,
but I bravely said, I'll just take a peep inside. I guess he's cooked, and it's time I looked. Then the door I opened wide. And there sat Sam, looking cool and calm in the heart of the furnace roar. And he wore a smile you could see a mile. And he said, oh, please close that door. It's fine in here, but I greatly fear you'll let in the cold and storm. Since I left Plumtree down in Tennessee, it's the first time I've been warm. There are strange things done in the midnight sun by the men who moil for gold. The Arctic trails have their secret tales that would make your blood run cold. The Northern Lights have seen queer sights, but the queerest they ever did see was that night on the marge of Lake Lebarge, I cremated Sam McGee.

0: Yes, as promised, Jelly Roll Morton playing his version of The Maple Leaf Rag by Scott Joplin. What makes Service a master of this kind of rollicking poetry is the way he builds his verses. We know the rhymes are going to kick in with the midline punch, but he's always varying the punch. There's the standard arrangement with a pause after the second internal rhyme. Now Sam McGee was from Tennessee, where the cotton blooms and blows. But sometimes there's no pause at the second rhyme, and the tension builds. Why he left his home in the South to roam round the pole, God only knows. Well, so much for Robert Service up in the frigid north. After this poem on that first show, I moved over to Langston Hughes, moving from Scott Joplin to a poet who was born in Joplin, Missouri, in 1902, a few years after Scott Joplin wrote The Maple Leaf Rag. Langston Hughes was one of the major poets of the Harlem Renaissance, that great flourishing of the arts in the black community of New York in the 1920s. Like Robert Service, Hughes was a master of rhythm, but he also catches the tone of everyday black life that makes the poems come alive. That ordinary person caught in the pains of life. Here's a poem where the pain is that old love pain. His baby hurt him and he's ready to die for love. But, well, you'll hear. It's Ozzie Davis reading the poem, Life is Fine.
1: I went down to the river. I sat down on the bank. I tried to think but couldn't. So I jumped in and sank. I came up once and hollered. I came up twice and cried. If that water hadn't been so cold, I might have sunk and died. But it was cold in that water. It was cold. I took the elevator, 16 floors above the ground. I thought about my baby and thought I would jump down. I stood there and I hollered. I stood there and I cried. If it hadn't been so high, I might have jumped and died, but it was high up there. It was high. So since I'm still here living, I guess I will live on. I could have died for love, but for living, I was bound. Though you may hear me holler and you may see me cry, I'll be dog sweet baby if you're gonna see me die. Life is fine, fine as wine. Life is fine.
0: Yes, that's that. There's no arguing with that line. Life is fine. And I can't resist one more little poem by Langston Hughes while we're here. We've heard his poem, Motto, several times, but that's no reason not to hear it again, especially because it was, after all, part of that first show I'm sort of recreating. In fact, it's a short piece we might do well to recite to ourselves over and over. Or if we're feeling weird, stop someone in the street and recite it for them. Motto, read by Ruby D.
2: I play it cool and dig all jive. That's the reason I stay alive. My motto as I live and learn is dig and be dug in return.

0: That was Louis Armstrong singing, "What Did I Do to Be So Black and Blue? Even the mouse ran out of my house." That's really tough. And this is Evening Under Lamplight with Robert Louis Abrahamson on Cambridge Radio, coming to you, of course, when the day comes to an end. Take it away, Neil Henry.
1: 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When the day comes to an end, he invites you to attend. Don't laugh. Oh, sorry, not entertaining. When the day comes to an end, he invites you to attend Evening Under Lamplight on Cambridge Radio. Sorry, this voiceover artist has got children and they won't go to sleep. But you won't go to sleep either if you listen to Evening Under Lamplight on Cambridge Radio. 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
0: The kids were laughing, I suppose, because Neil Henry was putting on such a serious radio announcer voice. He corrects himself, saying, "not entertaining," because I'd said I don't really go in for what is popularly called entertainment. So no funny business, and Neil corrected himself and became deadpan, veering on the boring. No, we like our entertainment here a little more subtle, perhaps. But now, over to this.
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0: Thank you, Lucy. What an interesting batch of things I'd put together for that first Evening Under Lamplight show. And there's more. I continued with some more American literature, a fable by George Ade, A-D-E, known as the Indiana Humorist. George Ade was famous in the early years of the 20th century for his fables in slang, wry little stories with cynical and absurd morals, told

A married couple possessed two boys named Joseph and Clarence. Joseph was much the older. His parents brought him up on a plan of their own. They would not permit him to play with other boys for fear that he would soil himself and learn to be rude and boisterous. So they kept him in the house, and his mother read to him about little Rollo, who never lied or cheated, and who grew up to be a bank president. She seemed to think that a bank president was above reproach. Little Joseph was kept away from the public schools and had to play games in the garret with two spindly little girls. He learned tatting and the herringbone stitch. When he was 10 years of age, he could play chopsticks on the piano. His ears were translucent, and his front teeth showed like those of a gray squirrel. The other boys used to make faces at him over the back fence and call him Sis. In due time, he went to college, where he proved to be a lobster. The boys held him under the pump the first night. When he walked across the campus, they would whistle, "I don't want to play in your yard." He began to drink Manhattan cocktails, and he smoked hemp cigarettes until he was dotty. One day he ran away with a girl who waited on the table at his boarding house, and his parents cast him off. At present, he has charge of the cloakroom at a dairy lunch. Seeing that the home training experiment had been a failure in the case of Joseph, the parents decided to give Clarence a large measure of liberty, that he might become acquainted with the snares and temptations of the world while he was young, and thus be prepared to sidestep the pitfalls when he was older. They sent him to the public schools. They allowed him to roam at large with other kids and stay out at nights. They kept liquor on the sideboard. Clarence stood in with the toughest push in town, and thus became acquainted with the snares and temptations of the world. He learned to chew tobacco and spit through his teeth, shoot craps and rush the can. When his father suggested that he enter some business house and become a credit to the family, he growled like a Boston Terrier and told his father to go chase himself. At present, he is working the shells with a circus. Moral? It all depends.

In the grand tradition of understated American humor, that's all we get from George Ade. It all depends. These stories were called fables in slang, and although we can generally get the meaning, several of this 125-year-old slang is naturally lost on us and needs, or at least would be enhanced by, a bit of explanation. Take, for instance, the line, "In due time he went to college, where he proved to be a lobster." Well, we could be sure that lobster is a term of abuse of some kind, but here's what some research tells us. Lobster refers to a slow-witted, awkward, or gullible person, a fool, a dupe, a bore. It comes from the old word lob, meaning a dupe or patsy. So that's the specific kind of disparagement George Ade is

telling us. The guys picked on him, played practical jokes on him, and he fell for them every time. What a lobster. And I'm not sure everyone will catch what it means to say Clarence was now working the shells with a circus. The shell game is a showman's con trick where you have three shells or cups or bowls lined up and put a pea under one of them. Then you rapidly switch the shells around and around, and the dupe, the lobster, let's call him, has to guess which shell the pea is under. It's a trick, of course, and the lobster can never win, unless you contrive it so he does win, and thus encouraged to spend even more money on trying his luck again. Sometimes there's a shill, an accomplice, who places a bet and is allowed to win, thus encouraging the others to try their skill or luck. I consulted our family magician, Neil Henry. Does every family have a family magician? Who explained to me how the con works. It's really very simple, though not that simple to explain succinctly, so I won't explain it here. You're not much poorer not knowing the trick. But the point is, Neil says, that it's illegal, apparently, to practice the shell game on the streets of England. It's basically dishonest, of course, a form of fraud, which places the shell man deep in Dante's Inferno, perhaps with the hypocrites, perhaps with the fortune tellers, perhaps with the fabricators and liars. But, Neil said, someone used to set up a table on Waterloo Bridge, or perhaps some other London bridge, and ran the shell game on the pavement there. He was always in danger, though, of being nabbed by the police for illegal activity, and so, are we to believe this? And so he had so constructed his table that it could quickly be converted, transformers, into an overcoat. A bulky overcoat, but there's nothing illegal about bulky overcoats. That's clever, but pretty sordid. Working the shells is a seedy job, but at least it's a job, I suppose. It all depends. Now, there was one more piece I read on that first Evening Under Lamplight show 18 years ago. All the readings so far have been American, but I chose to move on to a writer who spent quite a lot of time in America, married an American, but was born in Edinburgh and died in the South Seas. I'm referring, of course, to my namesake Robert Louis Stevenson. It's a little story called Robin and Ben, one of the comic poems he wrote for his stepson to print on his private printing press in 1882, though this poem did not appear until after Stevenson's death in 1894. We had the George Ade fable about two children going off in their separate ways, and here's a poem about two childhood friends who also followed different careers. One became a bloodthirsty pirate after robbing his widowed mother. The other a peaceable apothecary or pharmacist, a chemist. Yet which one, the poem posits, which one was the better person? Which one was the villain? As always in Stevenson, it's not so easy to tell. Social respectability often hides a morally corrupt nature. But let's not make the poem too somber. Let's begin with a bit of Stevenson's own composition, Aberlady Lynx, played by Norman Chalmers and Heather Young, to lead us into Robin and Ben, or The Pirate and the Apothecary.

Come, lend me an attentive ear, a startling moral tale to hear, of pirate Rob and chemist Ben and different destinies of men. Deep in the greenest of the vales that nestle near the coast of Wales, the heaving main but just in view, Robin and Ben together grew. Together worked and played the fool, together shunned the Sunday school, and pulled each other's youthful noses around the cot among the roses. Together, but unlike, they grew. Robin was rough and through bold, inconsiderate, and manly, like some historic Bruce or Stanley. Ben had a mean and servile soul. He robbed not, though he often stole. He sang on Sunday in the choir, and tamely capped the passing squire. At length, intolerant of trammels, wild as the Bithynian camels, wild as the wild sea eagles, Bob, his widowed dam, contrives to rob, and thus, with great originality, effectuates his personality. Thenceforth his terror-haunted flight he follows through the starry night, and with the early morning breeze behold him on the azure seas. The master of a trading dandy hires Robin for a go of brandy, and all the happy hills of home vanish beneath the fields of foam. Ben, meanwhile, like a tin reflector, attended on the worthy rector, opened his eyes and held his breath, and flattered to the point of death, and was at last, by that good fairy, apprenticed to the apothecary. So Ben, while Robin chose to roam, a rising chemist was at home, tended his shop with learned air, watered his drugs, and oiled his hair, and gave advice to the unwary, like any sleek apothecary. Meanwhile, upon the deep afar, Robin the Brave was waging war with other tarry desperados about the latitude of Barbados. He knew no touch of craven fear. His voice was thunder in the cheer. First from the main topgallant high, the skulking merchantman to spy, the first to bound upon the deck, and last to leave the sinking wreck. His hand was steel, his word was law, his mates regarded him with awe. No pirate in the whole profession held a more honourable position. At length, from years of anxious toil, bold Robin seeks his native soil, wisely arranges his affairs, and to his native dale repairs. The Bristol Swallow sets him down beside the well-remembered town. He sighs, he spits, he marks the scene, proudly he treads the village green, and free from pettiness and rancor, takes lodgings at the Crown and Anchor. Strange, when a man so great and good once more in his home country stood, strange that the sordid clowns should show a dull desire to have him go. His clinging breeks, his tarry hat, the way he swore, the way he spat, a certain quality of manner, alarming like the pirate's banner, something that did not seem to suit all, something, oh, call it bluff, not brutal. Something, at least, however it's called, made Robin generally blackballed. His soul was wounded. Proud and glum, alone he sat and swigged his rum, and took a great dislike to men, till he encountered chemist Ben. Bright was the hour, and bright the day, that threw them in each other's way. Glad were their mutual salutations, long their respective revelations. Before the inn in sultry weather, they talked of this and that together. Ben told the tale of his indentures, and Rob narrated his adventures. Last,
as the point of greatest weight the pair contrasted their estate, and Robin, like a boastful seller, despised the other for a teller. "See," he remarked, "with envy, see a man with such a fist as me. Bearded and ringed and big and brown, I sit and toss the stingo down. Hear the gold jingle in my bag, all one beneath the jolly flag." Ben moralized and shook his head. "You wanderers earn and eat your bread. The foe is found, beats or is beaten, and either how, the wage is eaten. And after all your pulley holly, your proceeds look uncommon smally. You had done better here to tarry, apprentice to the apothecary. The silent pirates of the shore eat and sleep soft and pocket more than any red, robustious ranger who picks his farthings hot from danger. You clank your guineas on the board. Mine are with several bankers stored. You reckon riches on your digits. You dash in chase of Sals and Bridgets. You drink and risk delirium tremens, your whole estate a common seaman's. Regard your friend and school companion, soon to be wed to Miss Trevanion, smooth, honourable, fat and flowery, with heaven knows how much land in dowry. Look at me, am I in good case? Look at my hands, look at my face, look at the cloth of my apparel. Try me and test me, lock and barrel, and own, to give the devil his due, I have made more of life than you. Yet I nor sought nor risked a life. I shudder at an open knife. The perilous seas I still avoided, and stuck to land whate'er betided. I had no gold, no marble quarry. I was a poor apothecary. Yet here I stand, at 38, a man of an assured estate. Well, answered Robin, well, and how? The smiling chemist tapped his brow. Rob, he replied, this throbbing brain still worked and hankered after gain. By day and night to work my will, it pounded like a powder mill, and marking how the world went round, the theory of theft it found. Here is the key to right and wrong, steal little, but steal all day long. And this invaluable plan marks what is called the honest man. When first I served with Dr. Pill, my hand was ever in the till. Now that I am myself a master, my gains come softer still and faster. As thus, on Wednesday, a maid came to me in the way of trade. Her mother, an old farmer's wife, required a drug to save her life. At once, my dear, at once, I said, patted the child upon the head, bade her be still a loving daughter, and filled the bottle up with water. Well, and the mother, Robin cried. Oh, she, said Ben, I think she died. And Robin cries, battle and blood, death and disease, upon the tainted tropic seas, the attendant sharks that chew the cud, the abhorred scuppers spouting blood, the untended dead, the tropic sun, the thunder of the murderous gun, the cutthroat crew, the captain's curse, the tempest blustering worse and worse. These have I known, and these can stand, but you, I settle out of hand. And out flashed the cutlass. Down went Ben, dead and rotten, there and then.

And there we have it. It's a choice, at least here, between a life of wild adventure and energy, involving cruelty and robbery, to be sure, but out in the open, as opposed to a socially respectable life of sneaky cruelty and theft, little by little eating away at your integrity and at the common good, with the key to right and wrong, steal a little, but steal all day long. All day long, but now we're at the end of the day, when the day comes to an end, as Neil Henry puts it. And it's time to sign off for this evening's Evening Under Lamplight with Robert Louis Abrahamson on Cambridge Radio. You can get in touch at lamplight@cambridge105.co.uk. Comments, objections, suggestions, whatever. And let me know what it was you wanted. And let's go out as I did on that first show with Dylan's What Was It You Wanted? Teasing us with characteristic effrontery in the underrated album Au Merci. And so, good night.

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9: From the Sky News Centre at midnight, a British tourist is being treated in hospital in South Africa following a suspected hantavirus outbreak on a cruise ship. The World Health Organization says three people have died, while the Foreign Office here insists it's closely monitoring the situation. The MV Hondius had reportedly been travelling from Argentina to Cape Verde at the time. Hantavirus is typically spread from contact with rodents. Larry Gostin's a global health expert.
10: If you've got mice or rats with a large crowd of people, it is a very dangerous situation for cruise ship passengers. One good thing is it's not easily spread from person to person.
9: A woman and a man have died in what police say was a suspicious explosion at a house in Bristol yesterday morning. Three people, including a child, have been taken to hospital with minor injuries after the blast in the Frenche area. Detectives aren't treating it as terror-related. A 16-year-old girl and a woman have died trying to cross the channel by small boat. French officials say a dinghy carrying 82 passengers ran aground on a beach yesterday morning. Sports: Manchester United can look forward to Champions League football next season, thanks to a 3-2 win at home to Liverpool. Tottenham are a point above the Premier League's relegation zone, having got past Aston Villa 2-1. Celtic are now only off the top of the Scottish Premiership on goal difference, following a 2-1 win at 10-man Hibs. The title holders move 4 points ahead of Rangers, but have played a game more than their old firm rivals. Boss Martin O'Neill says he'd have preferred them to have done more with their numerical advantage.
11: It was a nervy ending for it, but overall, I thought that we made it really, really hard for ourselves in the end, but we got there.
9: The leaders host Rangers at Tynecastle later. And Italian Kimi Antonelli has extended his lead in the Formula One Drivers' Championship to 20 points. It's after victory at the Miami Grand Prix. That's the latest. I'm Faye De Silva.

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1: Hello, Andy Lake here. You can catch me on Cambridge Radio every Sunday morning between 8 and 10. We play Sunday Scramble, where I scramble up the letters of a well-known Cambridge place and you have to unscramble them. We have reaction from the weekend football. 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
8: From the Sky News Centre at 1. The World Health Organization says 3 people have died in a suspected virus outbreak on a cruise ship in the Atlantic Ocean. A British tourist is being treated in hospital in South Africa. Hantavirus infections are typically linked to exposure to infected rodents. A woman and a man have died in what police say was a suspicious explosion at a house in Bristol yesterday morning. 3 people, including a child, have been taken to hospital after the blast in the Frenchay area. Superintendent Matt Ebbs from Avon and Somerset Police had this update.
9: Officers are also carrying out inquiries at another property in Speedwell, which is linked to the man who died. We know this incident will be of great concern to those living in the affected communities, and our neighbourhood policing teams will be carrying out patrols to provide reassurance.
8: A one-minute jab's being made available on the NHS in England that could cut some cancer treatment times by up to 90%. Anna Bates has more.
10: The immunotherapy injection being rolled out for more than a dozen cancers would, in effect, replace long periods spent on a drip for pembrolizumab patients. The jab's given every 3 to 6 weeks, depending on someone's condition. Experts say the drug itself, in terms of cost to the NHS, is the same, but reducing the need to prepare IVs will free up staff. It's expected to benefit tens of thousands of people each year.
8: Manchester United scored late to get past rivals Liverpool 3-2 in a dramatic Premier League clash at Old Trafford. The result secures the third place side a Champions League spot. Legendary former United manager Sir Alex Ferguson was taken to hospital for precautionary checks after feeling unwell before the game. Tottenham moved out of the relegation zone with a 2-1 victory at Aston Villa. Celtic won at 10-man Hibs by the same score to move level on points with Scottish Premiership leaders Hearts. And after a dramatic race, the Miami F1 Grand Prix was won by championship leader Kimi Antonelli. That's the latest. I'm Fader Silver.